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3: بسم الله قال النبي صلى الله عليه وسلم الدعاء مخ الإبادة. 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
6: Ibn Umar radiallahu anhu narrates in a hadith anna Rasulullah sallallahu alayhi wa sallam marra ala rajul min al-ansar wa huwa ya'idu akhahu fi al-haya. The Messenger of Allah passed by a man of the Ansar who was admonishing his brother regarding shyness, blaming him, criticizing him, "You are too shy." فقال رسول الله صلى الله عليه وسلم دعه فإن الحياء من الإيمان. The Prophet ﷺ said, leave him alone, for modesty or shyness is a part of Iman.
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3: 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Kareem Abdul-Jabbar is a former professional basketball player who played 20 seasons in the NBA for the Milwaukee Bucks and LA Lakers. He is widely regarded as one of the greatest players of all time.
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14: Hadith 13. On the authority of Adi ibn Hatim, may Allah be pleased with him, who said, I was with the Messenger of Allah, may the blessings and peace of Allah be upon him, and there came to him two men. One of them was complaining of penury, while the other was complaining of brigandry. The Messenger of Allah, may the blessings and peace of Allah be upon him, said, As for brigandry, it will be but a short time before a caravan will be able to go out to Makkah without a guard. As for penury, the hour will not arrive before one of you takes his charity around without finding anyone to accept it from him. Then one of you will surely stand before Allah, there being no screen between him and him, nor an interpreter to translate for him. Then he will say to him, Did I not bring you wealth? And he will say, Yes. Then he will say, Did I not send to you a messenger? And he will say, Yes. And he will look to his right and will see nothing but hellfire. Then he will look to his left and will see nothing but hellfire. So let each of you protect himself against hellfire, be it with even half a date, and if he finds it not, then with a kind word. It was related by Al-Bukhari.
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2: Hadith 33. On the authority of Abu Huraira, may Allah be pleased with him, that the Prophet, may the blessings and peace of Allah be upon him, from among the things he reports from his Lord, mighty and sublime be he, is that he said, a servant of Allah's committed a sin and said, O Allah, forgive me my sin. And he, glorified and exalted be he, said, my servant has committed a sin and has known that he is a Lord who forgives sins and punishes for them. Then he sinned again and said, O Lord, forgive me my sin. And he, glorified and exalted be he, said, my servant has committed a sin and has known that he has a Lord who forgives sins and punishes for them. Then he sinned again and said, O Lord, forgive me my sin. And he, glorified and exalted be he, said, my servant has committed a sin and has known that he has a Lord who forgives sins and punishes for sins. Do what you wish, for I have forgiven you. It was related by Muslim, also by Al-Bukhari.
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4: Hadith 1. Narrated Umar bin Al-Khattab. I heard Allah's Messenger, peace and blessings be upon him, saying, the reward of deeds depends upon the intentions, and every person will get the reward according to what he has intended. So whoever emigrated for worldly benefits or for a woman to marry, his emigration was for what he emigrated for. Hadith 2. Narrated Aisha, the mother of the faithful believers. Al-Harith bin Hisham asked Allah's Messenger, peace and blessings be upon him, O Allah's Messenger, peace and blessings be upon him. How is the divine inspiration revealed to you? Allah's Messenger, peace and blessings be upon him, replied, sometimes it is revealed like the ringing of a bell. This form of inspiration is the hardest of all, and then this state passes off after I have grasped what is inspired. Sometimes the angel comes in the form of a man and talks to me, and I grasp whatever he says. Aisha added, verily I saw the Prophet, peace and blessings be upon him, being inspired divinely on a very cold day, and noticed the sweat dropping from his forehead, as the inspiration was over. Hadith 3. Narrated Aisha, the mother of the faithful believers. The commencement of the divine inspiration to Allah's Messenger, peace and blessings be upon him, was in the form of good dreams which came true like bright daylight, and then the love of seclusion was bestowed upon him. He used to go in seclusion in the cave of Hira, where he used to worship Allah alone continuously for many days before his desire to see his family. He used to take with him the journey food for the stay and then come back to his wife Khadija to take his food likewise again, till suddenly the truth descended upon him while he was in the cave of Hira. The angel came to him and asked him to read. The Prophet, peace and blessings be upon him, replied, I do not know how to read. The Prophet, peace and blessings be upon him, added, "The angel caught me, forcefully, and pressed me so hard that I could not bear it any more. He then released me and again asked me to read, and I replied, 'I do not know how to read.' Thereupon he caught me again and pressed me a second time till I could not bear it any more. He then released me and again asked me to read, but again I replied, 'I do not know how to read, or what shall I read?' Thereupon he caught me for the third time and pressed me, and then released me and said, 'Read in the name of your Lord, who has created all that exists, created man from a clot. Read. And your Lord is the most generous.'" Surah 96, Ayat 1-3. Then Allah's Messenger, peace and blessings be upon him, returned with the inspiration and with his heart beating severely. Then he went to Khadijah bint Kuwailid and said, "Cover me. Cover me." They covered him till his fear was over, and after that he told her everything that had happened and said, "I fear that something may happen to me." Khadijah replied, "Never. By Allah, Allah will never disgrace you. You keep good relations with your kith and kin, help the poor and the destitute, serve your guests generously and assist the deserving calamity-afflicted ones." Khadijah then accompanied him to her cousin Warakah bin Nawfal bin Asad bin Abdul Uzza, who, during the pre-Islamic period, became a Christian and used to write the writing with Hebrew letters. He would write from the Gospel in Hebrew as much as Allah wished him to write. He was an old man and had lost his eyesight. Khadijah said to Warakah, "Listen to the story of your nephew, O my cousin." Warakah asked, "O my nephew, what have you seen?" Allah's Messenger, peace and blessings be upon him, described whatever he had seen. Warakah said, "This is the same one who keeps the secrets, Angel Gabriel, whom Allah had sent to Moses. I wish I were young and could live up to the time when your people would turn you out." Allah's Messenger, peace and blessings be upon him, asked, "Will they drive me out?" Warakah replied in the affirmative and said, "Anyone, man, who came with something similar to what you have brought was treated with hostility, and if I should remain alive till the day when you will be turned out, then I would support you strongly." But after a few days Warakah died and the divine inspiration was also paused for a while. Hadith 4. Narrated Jabir bin Abdullah al-Ansari, while talking about the period of pause in revelation, reporting the speech of the Prophet. "While I was walking, all of a sudden I heard a voice from the sky. I looked up and saw the same angel who had visited me at the cave of Hira sitting on a chair between the sky and the earth. I got afraid of him and came back home and said, 'Wrap me in blankets.'" And then Allah revealed the following holy verses of Quran, "O you, that is, Muhammad, wrapped up in garments, arise and warn the people against Allah's punishment. Up to and desert the idols." Surah 74, Ayat 1-5. After this the revelation started coming strongly, frequently and regularly. Hadith 5. Narrated Sa'id bin Jubayr. Ibn Abbas, in the explanation of the statement of Allah, "Move not your tongue concerning the Quran, to make haste therewith." Surah 75, Ayah 16, said, "Allah's Messenger, peace and blessings be upon him, used to bear the revelation with great trouble and used to move his lips, quickly, with the inspiration. Ibn Abbas moved his lips saying, 'I am moving my lips in front of you as Allah's Messenger, peace and blessings be upon him, used to move his.' Sa'id moved his lips saying, 'I am moving my lips, as I saw Ibn Abbas moving his.' Ibn Abbas added, 'So Allah revealed, move not your tongue concerning the Quran, to make haste therewith. It is for us to collect it and to give you, O Muhammad, the ability to recite it, the Quran, Surah 75, Ayat 16-17, which means that Allah will make him, the Prophet, remember the portion of the Quran which was revealed at that time by heart and recite it. The statement of Allah, 'And when we have recited it to you, O Muhammad, through Gabriel, then you follow its Quran, recital, Surah 75, Ayah 18, means, listen to it and be silent. Then it is for us, Allah, to make it clear to you, Surah 75, Ayah 19, means, then it is, for Allah, to make you recite it, and its meaning will be clear by itself through your tongue. Afterwards, Allah's Messenger, peace and blessings be upon him, used to listen to Gabriel whenever he came, and after his departure he used to recite it as Gabriel had recited it. Hadith 6. Narrated Ibn Abbas. Allah's Messenger, peace and blessings be upon him, was the most generous of all the people, and he used to reach the peak in generosity in the month of Ramadan when Gabriel met him. Gabriel used to meet him every night of Ramadan to teach him the Quran. Allah's Messenger, peace and blessings be upon him, was the most generous person, even more generous than the strong uncontrollable wind, in readiness and haste to do charitable deeds.
5: MashaAllah, what a great hadith and du'as. These authentic hadiths which are playing, and also great du'as which are playing currently on Inspire FM. If you have any suggestions of any hadith and du'as we could play on Inspire FM, please send it on 0777-9481822. So now continue listening to more hadith and du'as.
6: 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The mother of the faithful believers, Al-Harith bin Hisham, asked Allah's Messenger, O Allah's Messenger, how is the divine inspiration revealed to you? Allah's Messenger replied, Sometimes it is revealed, like the ringing of a bell. This form of inspiration is the hardest of all, and then this state passes off, after I have grasped what is inspired. Sometimes the angel comes in the form of a man and talks to me, and I grasp whatever he says. Aisha added, Verily I saw the Prophet, peace be upon him, being inspired divinely on a very cold day, and noticed the sweat dropping from his forehead as the inspiration was over.

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20: Hadith 40. Narrated Abu Huraira, Allah's Messenger, peace and blessings be upon him, said, a believer, who accompanies the funeral procession of a Muslim out of sincere faith and hoping to attain Allah's reward and remains with it till the funeral prayer is offered and the burial ceremonies are over, he will return with a reward of 2 kirats. Each kirat is like the size of the Mount Uhud. He who offers the funeral prayer only and returns before the burial, will return with the reward of 1 kirat only. Hadith 41. Narrated Abdullah, the Prophet, peace and blessings be upon him, said, abusing a Muslim is fusuk, an evil doing, and killing him is kufr, disbelief. Hadith 42. Narrated Ubadah bin As-Samit, Allah's Messenger, peace and blessings be upon him, went out to inform the people about the date of the night of decree, Ul-Qadr, but there happened a quarrel between 2 Muslim men. The Prophet, peace and blessings be upon him, said, I came out to inform you about the date of the night of Ul-Qadr, but as so-and-so and so-and-so quarreled, its knowledge was taken away, I forgot it, and maybe it was better for you. Now look for it in the 7th, the 9th, and the 5th, of the last 10 nights of the month of Ramadan. Hadith 43. Narrated Abu Huraira. One day while the Prophet, peace and blessings be upon him, was sitting in the company of some people, the angel, Gabriel came and asked, what is faith? Allah's Messenger, peace and blessings be upon him, replied, faith is to believe in Allah, his angels, the meeting with him, his apostles, and to believe in resurrection. Then he further asked, what is Islam? Allah's Messenger, peace and blessings be upon him, replied, to worship Allah alone and none else, to offer prayers perfectly, to pay the compulsory charity, zakat, and to observe fasts during the month of Ramadan. Then he further asked, what is ihsan, perfection? Allah's Messenger, peace and blessings be upon him, replied, to worship Allah as if you see him, and if you cannot achieve this state of devotion then you must consider that he is looking at you. Then he further asked, when will the hour be established? Allah's Messenger, peace and blessings be upon him, replied, the answerer has no better knowledge than the questioner. But I will inform you about its portents. 1. When a slave, lady, gives birth to her master. 2. When the shepherds of black camels start boasting and competing with others in the construction of higher buildings. And the hour is one of 5 things which nobody knows except

0: Allah. The Prophet, peace and blessings be upon him, then recited, "Verily, with Allah, alone, is the knowledge of the hour." Surah 31, Ayah 34. Then that man, Gabriel, left, and the Prophet, peace and blessings be upon him, asked his companions to call him back, but they could not see him. Then the Prophet, peace and blessings be upon him, said, "That was Gabriel who came to teach the people their religion." Abu Abdullah said, "He, the Prophet, considered all that as a part of faith." Hadith 44. Narrated Abdullah bin Abbas, "I was informed by Abu Sufyan that Heraclius said to him, 'I asked you whether they, followers of Muhammad, were increasing or decreasing. You replied that they were increasing. And in fact, this is the way of true faith till it is complete in all respects. I further asked you whether there was anybody, who, after embracing his, the Prophet's, religion, Islam, became displeased and discarded it. You replied in the negative."
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4: Assalamu alaikum wa rahmatullahi wa barakatuhu. 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That anger ruins faith just like the aloe plant ruins honey.
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9: 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He was born in Mecca and is considered to be the first Mu'adhin in history, appointed by Muhammad sallallahu alayhi wa sallam himself.
10: مَا فِي أَنفُسِكُمْ أَوْ تُخْفُوهُ يُحَاسِبْكُمْ بِهِ اللَّهُ.
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14: 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Allah's Messenger said Islam is based on the following five principles. 1. To testify that none has the right to be worshipped but Allah and Muhammad is Allah's messenger. 2. To offer the compulsory congregational prayers dutifully and perfectly. 3. To pay zakat, i.e. obligatory charity. 4. To perform hajj, i.e. pilgrimage to Mecca. 5. To observe fast during the month of Ramadan.
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Ibn Abbas, in the explanation of the statement of Allah, move not your tongue concerning the Quran to make haste therewith. Said Allah's Messenger, used to bear the revelation with great trouble and used to move his lips quickly with the inspiration. Ibn Abbas moved his lips saying, I am moving my lips in front of you as Allah's Messenger used to move his. Said moved his lips saying, I am moving my lips as I saw Ibn Abbas moving his. Ibn Abbas added, So Allah revealed, move not your tongue concerning the Quran to make haste therewith. It is for us to collect it and to give you, O Muhammad, the ability to recite it, the Quran. Which means that Allah will make him, the Prophet, remember the portion of the Quran which was revealed at that time by heart and recite it. The statement of Allah, And when we have recited it to you, O Muhammad, through Gabriel, then you follow its Quran recital, 75.18, means listen to it and be silent. Then it is for us, Allah, to make it clear to you, 75.19, means, then it is, for Allah to make you recite it, and its meaning will be clear by itself through your tongue. Afterwards, Allah's Messenger used to listen to Gabriel whenever he came, and after his departure, he used to recite it as Gabriel had recited it.

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4: The Prophet, peace be upon him, said, God says, my servants, I have forbidden myself any wrong and have also forbidden you. So do no wrong unto one another. My servants, all of you are astray except those whom I guide. So ask me for guidance, and I shall guide you. My servants, all of you are hungry except those whom I feed. So ask me for food, and I shall feed you. My servants, all of you are naked except those whom I clothe. So ask me for clothing, and I shall clothe you. My servants, you sin by night and by day, yet I forgive all sins. So ask me for forgiveness, and I shall forgive you. My servants, you can do nothing that could harm me, neither can you do anything that would benefit me. My servants, even if the first and last of you, all the human beings and the jinn, become as righteous as the one with the most righteous heart among you, that would add nothing to my kingdom. My servants, if all of you become as wicked as the one with the most wicked heart among you, that would diminish nothing from my kingdom. My servants, were all of you to stand in one place and ask me whatever you wished, and were I to give everyone what he asked for, that would not diminish what I have any more than a needle would when put into the sea. My servants, it is only your deeds which I put into your account, and then pay you in full for them. So let him who finds good thank and praise God, and let him who finds other than good blame no one but himself.
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0: Assalamu alaikum. 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
1: Al hadith al khamis wal ishroon. An Abi Hurairah radiallahu anhu. 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
2: Hadith 25. 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My servant draws not near to me with anything more loved by me than the religious duties I have enjoined upon him. And my servant continues to draw near to me with supererogatory works so that I shall love him. When I love him, I am his hearing with which he hears, his seeing with which he sees, his hand with which he strikes, and his foot with which he walks. Were he to ask something of me, I would surely give it to him. And were he to ask me for refuge, I would surely grant him it. I do not hesitate about anything as much as I hesitate about seizing the soul of my faithful servant. He hates death, and I hate hurting him. It was related by Al-Bukhari.
3: اللهم اهدنا فيمن هديت وعافنا فيمن عافيت وتولنا فيما توليت وبارك لنا فيما أعطيت وقنا

0: is of me, and I shall forgive you. O my servants, you will not attain harming me so as to harm me, and you will not attain benefiting me so as to benefit me. O my servants, were the first of you and the last of you, the human of you and the jinn of you, to be as pious as the most pious heart of any one man of you, that would not increase my kingdom in anything. O my servants, were the first of you and the last of you, the human of you and the jinn of you, to be as wicked as the most wicked heart of any one man of you, that would not decrease my kingdom in anything. O my servants, were the first of you and the last of you, the human of you and the jinn of you, to rise up in one place and make a request.
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3: Muhammad Ali was an American professional boxer and activist. Nicknamed the Greatest, he is regarded as one of the most significant sports figures of the 20th century and is frequently ranked as the greatest heavyweight boxer of all time. In 1999, he was named Sportsman of the Century by Sports Illustrated and the Sports Personality of the Century by the BBC.
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6: 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Setting off fireworks after 11 p.m. is a criminal offense, except on permitted celebration days. 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
7: The 10-minute rain delay. The canopy of the Amazon is so thick and dense that it acts like a giant umbrella. When it rains, it can take up to 10 full minutes for the water droplets to trickle down through the layers of leaves and finally hit the forest floor. Because of this, the ground is almost perpetually dark, receiving less than 1% of sunlight.
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12: Al-Hadith al-Rabi'a Ashar An Abi Hurairah radiyallahu anhu An al-Nabi sallallahu alayhi wa sallam qal إن لله تبارك وتعالى ملائكة سيارة فضلة يبتغون مجالس الذكر فإذا وجدوا مجلسا فيه ذكر قعدوا معهم 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
13: Hadith 14. On the authority of Abu Huraira, may Allah be pleased with him, from the Prophet, may the blessings and peace of Allah be upon him, who said, Allah, glorified and exalted be He, has supernumerary angels who rove about seeking out gatherings in which Allah's name is being invoked. They sit with them and fold their wings round each other, filling that which is between them and between the lowest heaven. When the people in the gathering depart, the angels ascend and rise up to heaven. He said, Then Allah, mighty and sublime be He, asks them, though He is the most knowing about them, From where have you come? And they say, We have come from some servants of yours on earth. They were glorifying you, exalting you, witnessing that there is no God but you, praising you, and asking favors of you. He says, And what do they ask of me? They say, They ask of you your paradise. He says, And have they seen my paradise? They say, No, O Lord. He says, And how would it be were they to have seen my paradise? They say, And they ask protection of you. He says, From what do they ask protection of me? They say, From your hellfire, O Lord. He says, And have they seen my hellfire? They say, No. He says, And how would it be were they to have seen my hellfire? They say, And they ask for your forgiveness. He said, Then he says, I have forgiven them, and I have bestowed upon them what they have asked for, and I have granted them sanctuary from that which they ask protection. He said, They say, O Lord, among them is so-and-so, a much sinning servant who was merely passing by and sat down with them. He said, And he says, And to him too I have given forgiveness. He who sits with such people shall not suffer. It was related by Muslim, also by Al-Bukhari, At-Tirmidhi and An-Nasai.
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0: 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Allah's messenger saying, the reward of deeds depends upon the intentions, and every person will get the reward according to what he has intended. So whoever emigrated for worldly benefits or for a woman to marry, his emigration was for what he emigrated for.
1: MashaAllah, what a great hadith and du'as. These authentic hadiths which are playing, and also great du'as which are playing currently on Inspire FM. If you have any suggestions of any hadith and du'as we could play on Inspire FM, please send it on 0777-9481822. So now continue listening to more hadith and du'as.
2: Hadith 32. Narrated Abu Huraira, the Prophet, peace and blessings be upon him, said, "Religion is very easy, and whoever overburdens himself in his religion will not be able to continue in that way. So you should not be extremists, but try to be near to perfection and receive the good tidings that you will be rewarded, and gain strength by worshipping in the mornings, the afternoons, and during the last hours of the nights." Hadith 33. Narrated Al-Bara bin Azib, when the Prophet, peace and blessings be upon him, came to Medina, he stayed first with his grandfathers or maternal uncles from Ansar. He offered his prayers facing Baitul Maqdis, Jerusalem, for 16 or 17 months, but he wished that he could pray facing the Kaaba, at Makkah. The first prayer which he offered facing the Kaaba was the Usr prayer in the company of some people. Then one of those who had offered that prayer with him came out and passed by some people in a mosque who were bowing during their prayers, facing Jerusalem. He said, addressing them, "By Allah, I testify that I have prayed with Allah's Messenger, peace and blessings be upon him, facing Makkah, Kaaba." Hearing that, those people changed their direction towards the Kaaba immediately. Jews and the people of the scriptures used to be pleased to see the Prophet, peace and blessings be upon him, facing Jerusalem in prayers, but when he changed his direction towards the Kaaba, during the prayers, they disapproved of it. Al-Bara added, "Before we changed our direction towards the Kaaba, Makkah, in prayers, some Muslims had died or had been killed and we did not know what to say about them, regarding their prayers. Allah then revealed, and Allah would never make your faith, prayers, to be lost, that is, the prayers of those Muslims were valid." Surah 2, Ayah 143. Hadith 34. Narrated Abu Sa'id al-Khudri, Allah's Messenger, peace and blessings be upon him, said, "If a person embraces Islam sincerely, then Allah shall forgive all his past sins, and after that starts the settlement of accounts, the reward of his good deeds will be 10 times to 700 times for each good deed, and one evil deed will be recorded as it is, unless Allah forgives it." Hadith 35. Narrated Abu Hurairah, Allah's Messenger, peace and blessings be upon him, said, "If any one of you improves, follows strictly, his Islamic religion, then his good deeds will be rewarded 10 times to 700 times for each good deed, and a bad deed will be recorded as it is." Hadith 36. Narrated Aisha, once the Prophet, peace and blessings be upon him, came while a woman was sitting with me. He said, "Who is she?" I replied, "She is so and so," and told him about her, excessive, praying. He said disapprovingly, "Do good deeds which is within your capacity, without being overtaxed, as Allah does not get tired of giving rewards, but, surely, you will get tired, and the best deed, act of worship, in the sight of Allah is that which is done regularly." Hadith 37. Narrated Anas, the Prophet, peace and blessings be upon him, said, "Whoever said, 'None has the right to be worshipped but Allah,' and has in his heart good, faith, equal to the weight of a barley grain, will be taken out of hell. And whoever said, 'None has the right to be worshipped but Allah,' and has in his heart good, faith, equal to the weight of a wheat grain, will be taken out of hell. And whoever said, 'None has the right to be worshipped but Allah,' and has in his heart good, faith, equal to the weight of an atom, will be taken out of hell." Hadith 38. Narrated Umar bin al-Khattab, once a Jew said to me, O the chief of believers, there is a verse in your holy book which is read by all of you, Muslims, and had it been revealed to us, we would have taken that day, on which it was revealed, as a day of celebration. Umar bin al-Khattab asked, which is that verse? The Jew replied, this day I have perfected your religion for you, completed my favor upon you, and have chosen for you Islam as your religion. Surah 5, Ayah 3. Umar replied, no doubt, we know when and where this verse was revealed to the Prophet. It was Friday and the Prophet, peace and blessings be upon him, was standing at Arafat, that is, the day of Hajj. Hadith 39. Narrated Tulha bin Ubaidullah, a man from Najd with unkempt hair came to Allah's Messenger, peace and blessings be upon him, and we heard his loud voice but could not understand what he was saying, till he came near and then we came to know that he was asking about Islam. Allah's Messenger, peace and blessings be upon him, said, you have to offer prayers perfectly 5 times in a day and night, 24 hours. The man asked, is there any more praying? Allah's Messenger, peace and blessings be upon him, replied, no, but if you want to offer the nawafil prayers, you can. Allah's Messenger, peace and blessings be upon him, further said to him, you have to observe fasts during the month of Ramadan. The man asked, is there any more fasting? Allah's Messenger, peace and blessings be upon him, replied, no, but if you want to observe the nawafil fasts, you can. Then Allah's Messenger, peace and blessings be upon him, further said to him, you have to pay the zakat, obligatory charity. The man asked, is there anything other than the zakat for me to pay? Allah's Messenger, peace and blessings be upon him, replied, no, unless you want to give alms of your own. And then that man retreated saying, by Allah, I will neither do less nor more than this. Allah's Messenger, peace and blessings be upon him, said, if what he said is true, then he will be successful, that is, he will be granted paradise.
3: اللهم اهدنا فيمن هديت وعافنا فيمن عافيت وتولنا فيما توليت وبارك لنا فيما أعطيت وقنا

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0: gems, and jewels. 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
1: Hassan ibn Sahl asked Dinar ibn Abdullah, "What is your religion?" 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
2: Ahmed Rashad, born Robert Earl Moore on November 19, 1949, is an American sportscaster and former professional football player. 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
3: Did you see that guy on TV?
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2: الحديث الرابع والعشرون عن أبي هريرة رضي الله عنه قال قال رسول الله صلى الله عليه وسلم إن الله إذا أحب عبدا دعا جبريل عليه السلام فقال إني أحب فلانا فأحبه قال فيحبه جبريل ثم ينادي في السماء فيقول إن 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
3: Hadith 24. On the authority of Abu Huraira, may Allah be pleased with him, who said that the Messenger of Allah, may the blessings and peace of Allah be upon him, said, If Allah has loved a servant of his, he calls Jibreel, on whom be peace, and says, I love so and so, therefore love him. He said, So Jibreel loves him. Then he calls out in heaven, saying, Allah loves so and so, therefore love him. And the inhabitants of heaven love him. He said, Then acceptance is established for him on earth. And if Allah has abhorred a servant of his, he calls Jibreel and says, I abhor so and so, therefore abhor him. So Jibreel abhors him. Then he calls out to the inhabitants of heaven, Allah abhors so and so, therefore abhor him. He said, So they abhor him. And abhorrence is established for him on earth. It was related by Muslim, also by Al-Bukhari, Malik and At-Tirmidhi.
4: Gems and jewels, wise sayings, interesting events, and moral lessons from Islamic history. Iyaz and his quick decisions.
5: Iyaz ibn Muawiyah was a famous judge known for his intelligence and insight. Some people, however, were jealous both of his status and of his ability. So they tried to raise doubts about him. They said, He has in him a fault that no judge should have. When people come to him seeking judgment, he is quick in issuing his ruling. When Iyaz became aware of what they said about him, he called them to him and bestowed upon them wonderful hospitality. He extended forth one of his two hands and asked them, How many fingers do you see? They immediately said, Five. He said, How come you were so quick to answer? Why did you not first count them? One, two, three, and become from those who do not hasten in their judgment. They said, We are not slow in counting that which we already know. He said, Likewise with me, I do not delay in a matter regarding which I already know the ruling. And in this way, the distinguished judge showed them that he did not issue rulings in a quick or hasty manner.

0: MashaAllah, what a great hadith and du'as. 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
1: Hadith 18. Narrated Ibn Umar, Allah's Messenger, peace and blessings be upon him, said, I have been ordered, by Allah, to fight against the people until they testify that none has the right to be worshipped but Allah and that Muhammad is Allah's messenger, peace and blessings be upon him, and offer the prayers perfectly and give the obligatory charity. So if they perform that, then they save their lives and property from me except for Islamic laws, and then their reckoning, accounts, will be done by Allah. Hadith 19. Narrated Abu Hurairah, Allah's Messenger, peace and blessings be upon him, was asked, what is the best deed? He replied, to believe in Allah and his apostle, Muhammad. The questioner then asked, what is the next, in goodness? He replied, to participate in jihad, religious fighting, in Allah's cause. The questioner again asked, what is the next, in goodness? He replied, to perform Hajj Mabrur, pilgrimage to Makkah, which is accepted by Allah and is performed with the intention of seeking Allah's pleasure only and not to show off, and without committing a sin and in accordance with the traditions of the Prophet. Hadith 20. Narrated Sa'd, Allah's Messenger, peace and blessings be upon him, distributed zakat amongst a group of people while I was sitting there, but Allah's Messenger, peace and blessings be upon him, left a man whom I thought the best of the lot. I asked, O Allah's Messenger, peace and blessings be upon him. Why have you left that person? By Allah, I regard him as a faithful believer. The Prophet, peace and blessings be upon him, commented, or merely a Muslim. I remained quiet for a while, but could not help repeating my question because of what I knew about him. And then asked Allah's Messenger, peace and blessings be upon him, why have you left so and so? By Allah, he is a faithful believer. The Prophet, peace and blessings be upon him, again said, or merely a Muslim. And I could not help repeating my question because of what I knew about him. Then the Prophet, peace and blessings be upon him, said, O Sa'd, I give to a person while another is dearer to me, for fear that he might be thrown on his face in the fire by Allah. Hadith 21. Narrated Abdullah bin Umar, a person asked Allah's Messenger, peace and blessings be upon him, what sort of deeds in or what qualities of Islam are good? He replied, to feed the poor and greet those whom you know and those whom you don't know. Hadith 22. Narrated Ibn Abbas, the Prophet, peace and blessings be upon him, said, I was shown the hellfire and that the majority of its dwellers were women who were ungrateful. It was asked, do they disbelieve in Allah? Or are they ungrateful to Allah? He replied, they are ungrateful to their husbands and are ungrateful for the favors and the good, charitable deeds, done to them. If you have always been good, benevolent, to one of them and then she sees something in you, not of her liking, she will say, I have never received any good from you. Hadith 23. Narrated Al-Ma'rur, at Ar-Rabada, I met Abu Darr who was wearing a cloak, and his slave, too, was wearing a similar one. I asked about the reason for it. He replied, I abused a person by calling his mother with bad names. The Prophet said to me, O Abu Darr, did you abuse him by calling his mother with bad names? You still have some characteristics of ignorance. Your slaves are your brothers and Allah has put them under your command. So whoever has a brother under his command should feed him of what he eats and dress him of what he wears. Do not ask them, slaves, to do things beyond their capacity, power, and if you do so, then help them. Hadith 24. Narrated Al-Ahnaf bin Qais, while I was going to help this man, Ali ibn Abi Talib, Abu Bakra met me and asked, where are you going? I replied, I am going to help that person. He said, "Go back, for I have heard Allah's Messenger, peace and blessings be upon him, saying, when two Muslims fight, meet each other with their swords, both the murderer as well as the murdered will go to the hellfire." I said, "O Allah's Messenger, peace and blessings be upon him. It is all right for the murderer, but what about the murdered one?" Allah's Messenger, peace and blessings be upon him, replied, "He surely had the intention to kill his companion." Hadith 25. Narrated Abdullah, when the following verse was revealed, "It is those who believe and confuse not their belief with wrong, worshipping others besides Allah." Surah 6, Ayah 83, the companions of Allah's Messenger, peace and blessings be upon him, asked, "Who is amongst us who had not done injustice, wrong?" Allah revealed, "No doubt, joining others in worship with Allah is a great injustice, wrong, indeed." Hadith 26. Narrated Abu Hurairah, the Prophet, peace and blessings be upon him, said, "The signs of a hypocrite are three. 1. Whenever he speaks, he tells a lie. 2. Whenever he promises, he always breaks it, his promise. 3. If you trust him, he proves to be dishonest. If you keep something as a trust with him, he will not return it." Hadith 27. Narrated Abdullah bin Umar, the Prophet, peace and blessings be upon him, said, "Whoever has the following four characteristics will be a pure hypocrite, and whoever has one of the following four characteristics will have one characteristic of hypocrisy, unless and until he gives it up. 1. Whenever he is entrusted, he betrays. 2. Whenever he speaks, he tells a lie. 3. Whenever he makes a covenant, he proves treacherous. 4. Whenever he quarrels, he behaves in a very imprudent, evil and insulting manner." Hadith 28. Narrated Abu Hurairah, Allah's Messenger, peace and blessings be upon him, said, "Whoever establishes the prayers on the night of Qadr out of sincere faith and hoping to attain Allah's rewards, not to show off, then all his past sins will be forgiven." Hadith 29. Narrated Abu Hurairah, the Prophet, peace and blessings be upon him, said, "The person who participates in holy battles in Allah's cause and nothing compels him to do so except belief in Allah and his apostles, will be recompensed by Allah either with a reward or booty, if he survives, or will be admitted to paradise, if he is killed in the battle as a martyr. Had I not found it difficult for my followers, then I would not remain behind any Sariyah going for jihad, and I would have loved to be martyred in Allah's cause and then made alive, and then martyred and then made alive, and then again martyred in his cause." Hadith 30. Narrated Abu Hurairah, Allah's Messenger, peace and blessings be upon him, said, "Whoever establishes prayers during the nights of Ramadan faithfully out of sincere faith and hoping to attain Allah's rewards, not for showing off, all his past sins will be forgiven." Hadith 31. Narrated Abu Hurairah, Allah's Messenger, peace and blessings be upon him, said, "Whoever observes fasts during the month of Ramadan out of sincere faith, and hoping to attain Allah's rewards, then all his past sins will be forgiven."

0: Assalamu alaikum. 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
7: Muhammad ibn Amr related from Abi Salama that Ibn Abbas, radiyallahu anhuma, stood to hold the saddle of Zayd ibn Thabit, his teacher. 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
10: Richard didn't want to die, but he couldn't stop himself. The collision didn't kill him, but he wasn't wearing a seatbelt, so he hit the inside of the car. That didn't kill him either, but his internal organs carried on traveling until they hit his ribcage, and his lungs were punctured, and the main artery from his heart was torn. And that's what killed Richard.
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12: Assalamu alaikum. It's now time for the beautiful recitation of the Holy Quran with English translation by Sheikh Abdul Rahman Al-Sudais and Sheikh Saud Al-Shuraim.

0: And we appoint the night and the day two portents. 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
0: Whosoever goeth right, it is only for the good of his own soul that he goeth right, and whosoever erreth, erreth only to its hurt. No laden soul can bear another's load. We never punish until we have sent a messenger.

0: فحق عليها القول فدمرناها تدميرا.
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whoso desireth that life which hasteneth away, we hasten for him therein what we will, for whom we please, and afterward we have appointed for him hell. He will endure the heat thereof, condemned, rejected.

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Thy Lord hath decreed that ye worship none save him, and that ye show kindness to parents. If one of them, or both of them, attain to old age with thee, say not fie unto them, nor repulse them, but speak unto them a gracious word.

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0: 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We shall provide for them and for you. 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
1: 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And set not up with Allah any other god, lest thou be cast into hell, reproved, abandoned.

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1: 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But ye understand not their praise. 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
1: 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And when thou makest mention of thy Lord alone in the Quran, they turn their backs in aversion.

0: We are best aware of what they wish to hear when they give ear to thee, and when they take secret counsel, when the evildoers say, Ye follow but a man bewitched.
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1: Say, be ye stones or iron, or some created thing that is yet greater in your thoughts. Then they will say, who shall bring us back to life? Say, he who created you at the first. Then will they shake their heads at thee and say, when will it be? Say, it will perhaps be soon.

0: Tell my bondman to speak that which is kindlier. Lo, the devil soweth discord among them. 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
0: Your Lord is best aware of you. If He will, He will have mercy on you, or if He will, He will punish you. We have not sent thee, O Muhammad, as a warden over them.
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0: And thy Lord is best aware of all who are in the heavens and the earth, and we preferred some of the prophets above others, and unto David we gave the Psalms.
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0: Say, cry unto those saints and angels whom you assume to be gods beside him, yet they have no power to rid you of misfortune nor to change.

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1: Those unto whom they cry seek the way of approach to their Lord, which of them shall be the nearest? They hope for His mercy, and they fear His doom. Lo, the doom of thy Lord is to be shunned.

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That is set forth in the book of our decrees.

0: weaver.
1: Naught hindereth us from sending portents, save that the folk of old denied them. And we gave Thamud, the she-camel, a clear portent, but they did wrong in respect of her. We send not portents save to warn.

And it was a warning when we told thee, Lo, thy Lord encompasseth mankind, and we appointed the vision which we showed thee as an ordeal for mankind, and likewise the accursed tree in the Quran. We warn them, but it increaseth them in naught save gross impiety. And when we said unto the angels, Fall down prostrate before Adam, and they fell prostrate all save Iblis, he said, Shall I fall prostrate before that which thou hast?

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1: He said, Go, and whosoever of them followeth thee, lo, hell will be your payment, ample payment.
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Lo, he was ever merciful toward you.

0: 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But when he bringeth you safe to land, ye turn away, for man was ever thankless.
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0: Verily, we have honored the children of Adam. We carry them on the land and the sea, and have made provision of good things for them, and have preferred them above many of those whom we created with a marked preferment.

0: On the day when we shall summon all men with their record, whoso is given his book in his right hand, such will read their book, and they will not be wronged a shred.
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5: Kyrie Andrew Irving, nicknamed Little Mountain, is an American professional basketball player for the Brooklyn Nets of the NBA. He was named the Rookie of the Year after being selected by the Cleveland Cavaliers with the first overall pick in the 2011 NBA draft. A seven-time All-Star and three-time member of the All-NBA team, he won an NBA championship.

0: Championship with the Cavaliers in 2016.
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11: Assalamu alaikum. It's now time for the beautiful recitation of the Holy Quran with English translation by Sheikh Abdul Rahman Al-Sudais and Sheikh Saud Al-Shuraim.

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1: سنه من قد ارسلنا قبلك من رسلنا ولا تجد لسنتنا تحويلا.
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1: أقم الصلاة.

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1: 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It may be that thy Lord will raise thee to a praised estate.

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0: And we reveal of the Quran that which is a healing and a mercy for believers, though it increased the evildoers in naught save ruin. And when we make life pleasant unto man, he turneth away and is averse, and when ill toucheth him, he is in despair.
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0: Say, each one doth according to his rule of conduct, and thy Lord is best aware of him whose way is right.
2: Assalamu alaikum. In Luton and its surrounding areas, it is now time for Salat al-Fajr.
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While as for him whom he sendeth astray, for them thou wilt find no protecting friends beside him. 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Their habitation will be hell. Whenever it abateth, we increase the flame for them.

0: That is their reward, because they disbelieved our revelations and said, when we are bones and fragments, shall we forsooth be raised up as a new creation?
1: أَوَلَمْ يَرَوْا أَنَّ اللَّهَ الَّذِي خَلَقَ السَّمَاوَاتِ وَالْأَرْضَ قَادِرٌ عَلَىٰ أَن يَخْلُقَ مِثْلَهُمْ وَجَعَلَ لَهُمْ أَجَلًا لَا رَيْبَ فِيهِ فَأَبَى الظَّالِمُونَ إِلَّا كُفُورًا.
0: Have they not seen that Allah, who created the heavens and the earth, is able to create the like of them, and hath appointed for them an end whereof there's no doubt. 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

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Do but ask the children of Israel how he came unto them. Then Pharaoh said unto him, Lo, I deem thee one bewitched, O Moses.

0: He said, "In truth, thou knowest that none sent down these portents save the Lord of the heavens and the earth, as proofs. And lo, for my part, I deem thee lost, O Pharaoh."
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0: And we said unto the children of Israel after him, "Dwell in the land. But when the promise of the hereafter cometh to pass, we shall bring you as a crowd gathered out of various nations." With truth have we sent it down, and with truth hath it descended. And we have sent thee as naught else save a bearer of good tidings and a warner. And it is a Quran that we have divided, that thou mayest recite it unto mankind at intervals, and we have revealed it by successive revelation.

Say, believe therein or believe not. Lo, those who were given knowledge before it, when it is read unto them, fall down prostrate on their faces, adoring, saying, Glory to our Lord. Verily, the promise of our Lord must be fulfilled. They fall down on their faces weeping, and it increaseth humility in them. Say unto mankind, Cry unto Allah, or cry unto the Beneficent, unto whichsoever ye cry, it is the same. His are the most beautiful names, and thou, Muhammad, be not loud voiced in thy worship, nor yet silent therein, but follow a way between.

0: and say, Praise be to Allah, who hath not taken unto himself a son, and who hath no partner in this sovereignty, nor hath he any protecting friend through dependence, and magnify him with all magnificence.
1: Bismillahir Rahmanir Rahim.
0: In the name of Allah, the Beneficent, the Merciful.
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0: 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Dreadful is the word that cometh out of their mouths. They speak naught but a lie.
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0: We narrate unto thee their story with truth. Lo, they were young men who believed in their Lord, and we increased them in guidance.

And we made firm their hearts when they stood forth and said, Our Lord is the Lord of the heavens and the earth. We cry unto no God beside Him, for then should we utter an enormity.

0: These are people have chosen other gods beside him, though they bring no clear warrant vouchsafed to them. And who doth greater wrong than he who inventeth a lie concerning Allah?
1: وَإِذِ اعْتَزَلْتُمُوهُمْ وَمَا يَعْبُدُونَ إِلَّا اللَّهَ فَأْوُوا إِلَى الْكَهْفِ يَنْشُرْ لَكُمْ رَبُّكُمْ مِنْ رَحْمَتِهِ وَيُهَيِّئْ لَكُمْ مِنْ أَمْرِكُمْ مِرْفَقًا.
0: And when ye withdraw from them and that which they worship except Allah, then seek refuge in the cave. Your Lord will spread for you of His mercy and will prepare for you a pillow in your plight.

And thou mightest have seen the sun when it rose, move away from their cave to the right, and when it set, go past them on the left, and they were in the cleft thereof. That was one of the portents of Allah. He whom Allah guideth, he indeed is led aright, and he whom he sendeth astray, for him thou wilt not find a guiding friend.

And thou wouldst have deemed them waking, though they were asleep, and we caused them to turn over to the right and the left, and their dog stretching out his paws on the threshold. If thou hadst observed them closely, thou hadst assuredly turned away from them in flight, and hadst been filled with awe of them.

0: وليتلطف ولا يشعرن بكم أحدا.
1: And in like manner, we awaken them that they might question one another. A speaker from among them said, How long have ye tarried? They said, We have tarried a day or some part of a day. Others said, Your Lord best knoweth what ye have tarried. Now send one of you with this your silver coin unto the city, and let him see what food is purest there, and bring you a supply thereof. Let him be courteous, and let no man know of you.

And in like manner, we disclose them to the people of the city, that they might know that the promise of Allah is true, and that, as for the hour, there's no doubt concerning it. When the people of the city disputed of their case among themselves, they said, Build over them a building, their Lord knoweth best concerning them. Those who won their point said, We verily shall build a place of worship over them.

0: Some will say they were three, their dog the fourth, and some say five, their dog the sixth, guessing at random, and some say seven and their dog the eighth. Say, O Muhammad, my Lord is best aware of their number. None knoweth them save a few. So contend not concerning them except with an outward contending, and ask not any of them to pronounce concerning them.
1: You are listening to the beautiful recitation of the Holy Quran with English translation by Sheikh Abdul Rahman As-Sudais and Sheikh Saud Ash-Shurain.
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4: Assalamu alaykum wa rahmatullah. Bismillah. Qala an-nabi sallallahu alayhi wa sallam, man sama ramadana imanan wa ihtisaban ghufira lahu ma taqaddama min dhanbihi. That whoever fasts Ramadan with faith seeking reward, his previous sins will be forgiven for him. Subhanallah.
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9: Bilal ibn Rabah, radiallahu anhu, was one of the most trusted and loyal Sahaba of the Prophet Muhammad sallallahu alayhi wa sallam. He was born in Mecca and is considered to be the first Mu'adhin in history, appointed by Muhammad sallallahu alayhi wa sallam himself.
10: It doesn't take much to bring some difference. 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
13: 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Oh. Yeah, let me do the jingle now. Okay, this is Khalil Muhammad and
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0: 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We are now going to play the morning Adhkar. Adhkar is the remembrance of Allah subhanahu wa ta'ala. It was part of the daily routine of the Prophet Muhammad, peace be upon him, to recite Adhkar in the morning. Allah also says in the Quran,
1: Bismillah.

O you who believe, remember Allah with much remembrance, and glorify His praises, morning and evening. Surah Al-Ahzab 33, ayahs 41 to 42. It is also said in the Quran.

0: Job.
1: And glorify the praises of your Lord before the rising of the sun and before its setting. Surah Qaf 50, Ayah 39. Reciting Adhkar and remembering Allah is one of the most effective ways to defeat Shaitan. It is also an effective way to strengthen your Iman. The morning Adhkar will be playing every day. Please stay tuned to obtain the reward and story it is profited.

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2: 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You have been listening to the morning Adhkar. Adhkar is the remembrance of Allah subhanahu wa ta'ala. It was part of the daily routine of the Prophet Muhammad, peace be upon him, to recite Adhkar in the morning. Allah also says in the Quran,
3: بسم

O you who believe, remember Allah with much remembrance, and glorify His praises, morning and evening. Surah Al-Ahzab, 33, ayahs 41 to 42. It is also said in the Quran.

0: And glorify the praises of your Lord before the rising of the sun and before its setting. Surah Qaf 50, Ayah 39. Reciting Adhkar and remembering Allah is one of the most effective ways to defeat shaitan. It is also an effective way to strengthen your iman. The morning Adhkar will be playing every day. Please tune.
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5: Malcolm X was an American Muslim minister and human rights activist who was a prominent figure during the civil rights movement. A spokesman for the Nation of Islam until 1964, he was a vocal advocate for Black empowerment and the promotion of Islam within the Black community.
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0: 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That Allah does not look towards your appearance and your wealth, but rather He looks towards your heart and your actions.
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We are now going to play the morning Adhkar. Adhkar is the remembrance of Allah subhanahu wa ta'ala. It was part of the daily routine of the Prophet Muhammad, peace be upon him, to recite Adhkar in the morning. Allah also says in the Quran,

O you who believe, remember Allah with much remembrance, and glorify His praises, morning and evening. Surah Al-Ahzab 33, ayahs 41 to 42. It is also said in the Quran,

And glorify the praises of your Lord before the rising of the sun and before its setting. Surat Qaf 50, Ayah 39. Reciting Adhkar and remembering Allah is one of the most effective ways to defeat Shaitan. It is also an effective way to strengthen your Iman. The morning Adhkar will be playing every day. Please stay tuned to obtain the reward and story it is profited.

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1: And glorify the praises of your Lord before the rising of the sun and before its setting. Surah Qaf 50, Ayah 39. Reciting Adhkar and remembering Allah is one of the most effective ways to defeat Shaitan. It is also an effective way to strengthen your Iman. The morning Adhkar will be playing every day.
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3: 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This is Yusha from Bound by Struggle. We are the future of the Ummah. Some waste their youth chasing dopamine, scrolling, gaming and sleeping. But the strong ones, they seek knowledge, discipline and Allah's pleasure. Put in the work now so our Ummah rises tomorrow.
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5: 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It is so loud that it can actually cause permanent hearing damage to humans up close.
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He is the all-merciful, the all-compassionate. He is Allah. There is no God but He. He is the King, the all-holy, the source of peace and perfection, the all-faithful, the all-preserver, the almighty, the all-compeller, the all-sublime. Glory be to Allah above that they associate. He is Allah, the Creator, the Maker, the Shaper. To Him belong the names most beautiful. All that is in the heavens and the earth magnifies Him. He is the Almighty, the All-Wise.

0: Richard didn't want to die, but he couldn't stop himself. The collision didn't kill him, but he wasn't wearing a seatbelt, so he hit the inside of the car. That didn't kill him either, but his internal organs carried on traveling until they hit his ribcage, and his lungs were punctured, and the main artery from his heart was torn. And that's what killed Richard.
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0: Tell me, what did I do today? Sami Allahu liman hamida.
2: So now you've seen the Prophet sallallahu alaihi wasallam in the congregation in Jumu'ah, and you have prayed behind the Prophet sallallahu alaihi wasallam. And now you're wanting to sit in a gathering with him, sallallahu alaihi wasallam, and observe him in the midst of that gathering. The youth in particular used to love the mornings that they would have with the Prophet sallallahu alaihi wasallam. The Messenger of Allah sallallahu alaihi wasallam would, of course, lead the Sahaba in Salatul Fajr. He'd lead them in the Fajr prayer. And then the Prophet sallallahu alaihi wasallam used to sit in the masjid and remember Allah subhanahu wa ta'ala after the Fajr prayer all the way up until Salatul Duha, until the sunrise. And sometimes that would be immediately after the sunrise, and sometimes it would be a little bit longer after the sunrise. And even then, subhanallah, after his worship throughout the night, after all of his worship in the morning and remembrance of Allah, the Prophet sallallahu alaihi wasallam did not always just pray two rak'ahs at the time of sunrise. He would pray two, four, six, or even more at the time of sunrise, sallallahu alayhi wasallam. And if he missed any of his usual rak'at, any of his usual prayers in the night, then he would make them up sometime between the sunrise and the dhuhr prayer, sallallahu alayhi wasallam. So what would happen is that the sahaba would also sit in the masjid and they'd remember Allah subhanahu wa ta'ala, and they would wait until the Prophet sallallahu alayhi wasallam finished his salatul duha. And the Messenger of Allah sallallahu alaihi wasallam, he was, subhanAllah, so close to the youth in the masjid that he would go and he would sit with whatever gathering he saw in the masjid alayhi salatu wasallam. So Ali ibn Abi Talib radiallahu ta'ala anhu describes the scene. The Prophet sallallahu alaihi wasallam gets up from his salah and he's coming to join your group. And Ali radiallahu ta'ala anhu says that the Prophet sallallahu alaihi wasallam would sit wherever the group ended. He would not go to the front, but he would sit wherever the group ended, and he encouraged everyone to do the same, sallallahu alaihi wasallam. And the Prophet sallallahu alaihi wasallam, when he would sit with the people, he would give every single person in the majlis, in that gathering, their due, so that each person felt like no one was more important to him than them. So he would look at each one of them, sallallahu alaihi wasallam. He would make sure to interact with everyone that was sitting in the group, sallallahu alaihi wasallam. And Anas ibn Malik radiallahu anhu, of course, was a young man. He says, no one was more beloved to us than Rasulullah sallallahu alaihi wasallam. However, if we saw him, we wouldn't stand up for him because we knew how much he disliked that. So subhanAllah, he's so humble alayhi salatu wassalam that he'll come, and if anyone wants to stand, he'll signal to them to sit down, and he'll sit wherever the spot is open, sallallahu alayhi wasallam, rather than going and assuming a place in the front. And this is something that used to shock people. Adi ibn Hatim al-Ta'i, he says that when I came to the Prophet sallallahu alayhi wasallam to ask him about Islam, and the Prophet sallallahu alayhi wasallam invited me to sit down, he asked for a pillow and he put the pillow between us and he put his arm on it, sallallahu alayhi wa sallam, and he told me to put my elbow on it as well. And I knew at that point that this is not a king, that this man is very different from the usual kings and the heads of state that existed around the world, sallallahu alayhi wa sallam. Ali radiallahu ta'ala anhu also says, realizing that not all of those that were sitting there were used to sitting with the Prophet sallallahu alayhi wa sallam, he said if someone asked the Prophet sallallahu alayhi wa sallam for something that he needed, the Prophet sallallahu alayhi wa sallam would never send that person away empty-handed, and at the very least, the Prophet sallallahu alayhi wa sallam would give him some words of comfort. Jabir ibn Samurah radiallahu ta'ala anhu, he was asked, did you used to sit with the Messenger of Allah sallallahu alayhi wa sallam? And he said, yes. He said when the Prophet sallallahu alayhi wa sallam would pray Fajr, he would sit in that place and he would stay there remembering Allah, and then he would join his companions. And guess what Jabir radiallahu ta'ala anhu says? He says that his companions would talk and they would remember things from the time of the days of ignorance, from the times of Jahiliyyah. And they would recite poetry and they would laugh. And the Prophet sallallahu alayhi wa sallam would smile with us alayhi salatu wassalam. And the Prophet sallallahu alayhi wa sallam used to just sit there in silence and in dhikr. Of course, we know that the Prophet sallallahu alayhi wa sallam would recite in any gathering istighfar at least 70 times alayhi salatu wassalam, sitting there smiling, looking on at the people, not taking over the conversation sallallahu alayhi wasallam. There was once a man who recited up to 100 lines from the poetry of Umayyah ibn Abi Salt, and the Prophet sallallahu alayhi wasallam let him do so. And this is something that might be surprising to us when we read about the Prophet sallallahu alayhi wasallam and the companions the way that we do. Ibn Sirin, rahimahullah ta'ala, he was once asked, did the companions actually used to have fun? Did they ever have moments of laughter and moments of joking and human moments? And what did he respond? He said, ما كانوا إلا كالناس. He said, they were not but people. He said, even Ibn Umar radiallahu ta'ala anhu, كان يمزح وينشد شعر. Ibn Umar radiallahu ta'ala anhu used to make jokes and he used to compose lines of poetry. So it wasn't just halaqat of remembrance of Allah subhanahu wa ta'ala, though the Prophet sallallahu alaihi wasallam never sat in a halaqah or in a gathering without any remembrance of Allah. And if there was anything that was sinful, sallallahu alaihi wasallam, he would not approve or be there alayhi salatu wasalam. Then you see some of these young companions narrate, and they used to love for the Prophet sallallahu alaihi wasallam to participate. Zayd ibn Thabit radiyallahu ta'ala anhu says, "Kunna ma'a Rasulillahi sallallahu alayhi wasallam." We were with the Prophet sallallahu alayhi wasallam. Idha dhakarna dunya dhakaraha ma'ana. When we spoke about worldly things, the Prophet sallallahu alayhi wasallam spoke about worldly things. Wa idha dhakarna al-akhirah, and when we spoke about the hereafter, dhakaraha ma'ana. The Prophet sallallahu alayhi wasallam spoke about the hereafter as well. Wa idha dhakarna ta'am, and when we talked about food, dhakarahu ma'ana. The Prophet sallallahu alayhi wasallam talked about food as well. But what would he do alayhi salatu wasalam? He would say beneficial things about worldly things. He would talk about food, sallallahu alayhi wa sallam, not in the way of, you know, what's the best restaurant that's out there, or where do you want to go and get your next goat from. Prophet sallallahu alayhi wa sallam would talk about beneficial things in regards to eating, beneficial regimens that people should have, and some things that they should try, and some of his favorite food, sallallahu alayhi wa sallam. So he brought a beneficial element, even when he talked about dunya, or when he talked about matters regarding food. And one of the most famous ahadith we have of the Prophet ﷺ with the youth came in one of these gatherings, when Ibn Mas'ud radiallahu ta'ala anhu says that some of us young men were sitting in the masjid and we were talking about how we wanted to get married. Yes, young sahaba talking about marriage, not just akhirah. And the Prophet ﷺ said, Ya ma'ashara al-shabab, man astata'a minkum al-ba'a falyatazawwaj. O young men, whoever amongst you can afford to get married, then do so, and whoever cannot, then let them fast, and that will be a shield for them. The Prophet ﷺ also used to ask the Sahaba in these gatherings, used to say, did anyone have a dream that they had last night that they can share with us? A good dream, because the Prophet ﷺ said, when you have your bad dreams, don't share them, just seek refuge in Allah subhanahu wa ta'ala, and it won't harm you. So you wanted to have a dream to share with the Prophet ﷺ because you wanted to have that conversation with the Prophet ﷺ in the gathering. And Abdullah ibn Umar radiallahu ta'ala anhumah, he said, I even made dua to Allah subhanahu wa ta'ala, O Allah, if you know of any good in me, then let me see a good dream that I can share with the Prophet sallallahu alayhi wa sallam.

I'm laying down in the masjid with one leg over the other. You could see him reclining on a cushion, sallallahu alayhi wa sallam. You saw him in his most human form, alayhi salatu wasalam, yet always bringing a blessed presence. So guess who felt left out? The women felt left out. So Abu Sa'id radiallahu anhu says they came to the Prophet sallallahu alayhi wa sallam and they said, Ya Rasulullah, you know, you hang out with the male companions, but we don't get a chance to benefit from you. So the Prophet sallallahu alayhi wa sallam says, اجتمعنا في يوم كذا وكذا في مكان كذا وكذا. So the Prophet sallallahu alayhi wa sallam said, we'll gather in such and such place at such and such time, and I will come to you. So he went to them sallallahu alayhi wa sallam, and he appointed a day of the week when he would sit with them alayhi salatu wa sallam, and he would give them advice and he would give them knowledge. And subhanallah, the very first halaqah the Prophet sallallahu alayhi wa sallam had with the women is when he told them alayhi salatu wa sallam that whoever amongst you loses three children, they will be a shield for them on the day of judgment. And they said, Ya Rasulullah, what about two? The Prophet sallallahu alayhi wa sallam said, even two. And that is to say that the Prophet sallallahu alayhi wa sallam, as he's sitting with these different groups of people, the Prophet sallallahu alayhi wa sallam is telling them what they can benefit from, what they can learn from. And every time the Prophet sallallahu alayhi wa sallam sits with a group of people in his ummah, then he leaves them with greater perspective and pursuing a greater reward.

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3: Assalamu alaikum wa rahmatullah. Bismillahir Rahmanir Rahim. 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That whoever holds tight my sunnah when there is corruption in my ummah, for him will be the reward of 100 martyrs.
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7: 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Nicknamed the greatest, he's regarded as one of the most significant

0: Significant sports figures of the 20th century and is frequently ranked as the greatest heavyweight boxer of all time. 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

Say he is Allah, the one God, God the eternal, the uncaused cause of all that exists. 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
3: Sayyidul Qawm Khadimuhum. The leader of a people is supposed to be their servant. When the Prophet ﷺ came to Medina, they didn't know what to expect because the concept of servant leadership was so foreign to them. In fact, even nowadays, you rarely see a leader that is a servant of the people, except for PR reasons or things of that sort. As for the Prophet ﷺ, they constantly had to tell him to not do so much ﷺ as their leader. And every time he did so, he taught them and us a lesson, and they saw this contrast of a prophet of Allah to the style of pompous leadership that they were so used to. The Prophet ﷺ sets the tone from the very beginning. He comes to Quba in Medina, and they are expecting to hoist the Prophet sallallahu alaihi wasallam on their shoulders and to treat him in the best of ways, alayhi salatu wasalam, as they should treat him sallallahu alaihi wasallam, and for the Prophet sallallahu alaihi wasallam to receive their service and to sit and lead, alayhi salatu wasalam. But the Prophet sallallahu alaihi wasallam comes and he's so humble, he's so quiet that they can't even distinguish him from Abu Bakr radiallahu ta'ala anhu when he comes to Quba. On top of that, when they start to build the masjid, the first masjid in Islam, Masjid Quba, the Prophet ﷺ is building alongside them. And then they go to Masjid al-Nabawi. And as they build the masjid of the Prophet ﷺ in Medina, there you have the Prophet ﷺ carrying the bricks himself, alayhi salatu wasalam, working as hard as them, not carrying a brick or two, no, working as hard as them, alayhi salatu wasalam, in constructing and building the masjid and making dua for them, sallallahu alayhi wasallam. He said, Allahumma innal ajra ajrul akhirah. O Allah, the ajr, the glad tidings, the reward is the reward of the hereafter. Farham al ansar wal muhajira. So have mercy on the ansar, those in Medina, and the muhajira, those that migrated from Mecca. So the Prophet sets a tone really early on in his society. Now, if you're living in his society, sallallahu alayhi wasallam, and you're living in his time, every year there's some sort of battle, there's some sort of hardship. The Prophet ﷺ never got a chance to rest, and Medina, with all of its beauty and tranquility, had many moments where it was under attack and when it was threatened. And I want us to actually take a moment and just think about, well, what does it look like to live with the Prophet ﷺ under the threat of massacre, to live with the Prophet ﷺ through those battles that we only read about? How was he sallallahu alaihi wasallam, and how would you be seeing him, considering that you would have to be used to this on an annual basis, at least if you lived in the society of the Prophet sallallahu alaihi wasallam? And you see that the Messenger of Allah sallallahu alaihi wasallam, he never suffers less than his companions. So you start just with the khandaq, the trench, literally in the trenches. When they say a leader is in the trenches, literally in the trench, sallallahu alaihi wasallam, the Prophet sallallahu alaihi wasallam dug the share of 10 men himself, sallallahu alaihi wasallam. Abu Talha radiallahu ta'ala anhu, he narrates, he said, we showed the Prophet sallallahu alaihi wasallam the stones on our stomach because of how hungry we were. And the Prophet sallallahu alaihi wasallam lifted up his shirt and he showed us two stones on his stomach, sallallahu alaihi wasallam. And what that was is that he ate less than everybody else, sallallahu alaihi wasallam, even though he was their leader. And as they're under this threat of, you know, a massacre, and Medina is to be wiped out, and the Prophet ﷺ is digging alongside them, Al-Bara radiallahu ta'ala anhu has probably one of my favorite narrations about the Prophet ﷺ and how he looked. He said that the Prophet ﷺ rose up on that day, and I remembered him completely covered in dirt, sallallahu alayhi wasallam. The dirt covering every part of his blessed skin, sallallahu alaihi wasallam. He was there with them, alayhi salatu wasalam, digging like them, striving alongside them, suffering even more than them. And he looks out at the youth and he says, Allahumma la aisha illa aisha al-akhira, faghfir lil ansar wal muhajira. He makes dua for them once again. He says, oh Allah, there is no life except for the life of the hereafter. So have mercy on the ansar and the muhajireen. So the Prophet sallallahu alaihi wasallam is there. He's singing with them, alayhi salatu wasalam, chanting with them, sallallahu alayhi wasalam, motivating them, alayhi salatu wasalam, and praying for them, sallallahu alayhi wa sallam. Now, what was it like when you were about to go into battle with him, sallallahu alayhi wa sallam? The night before a battle, you would see the Prophet sallallahu alayhi wa sallam in qiyam the entire night. So he's there and he's praying all night long, sallallahu alayhi wa sallam, for victory and help from Allah subhanahu wa ta'ala. And then he comes out, and the Prophet sallallahu alayhi wa sallam particularly had these two metal suits of armor that he used to wear. He had a black turban, sallallahu alayhi wa sallam, but he'd also wear a silver helmet at times. And he had the sword, sallallahu alayhi wa sallam, the handle of which was made of silver. And the Prophet, sallallahu alayhi wa sallam, would come out to them. And it's not like he's going to stand back and set them out. No, the Prophet, sallallahu alayhi wa sallam, speaks to them and they know that he's amongst them. And before he starts with us, sallallahu alayhi wa sallam, what does he do? He reminds you of Allah. And he reminds you of your ethics, not to kill a child, not to kill a woman, not to kill the elderly, not to kill those who are sick, not to practice treachery, not to mutilate anyone, not to cut down the trees, not to harm the monks or the monasteries or the worshippers in whatever place of worship they are in. So he reminds the Sahaba before the battle of their ethics, sallallahu alayhi wa sallam. And then the Prophet sallallahu alayhi wa sallam says, here is Jibreel alayhi salam and the angels ready to proceed. And the battle starts. And you see the Prophet sallallahu alayhi wa sallam ahead of everybody. I want you to think about this. Ali ibn Abi Talib radiallahu anhu. And we know who Ali is. Ali radiallahu anhu is a man of incredible courage, incredible strength. And he says that when the battle used to become hot and most severe, we would take shelter and refuge behind the Prophet sallallahu alayhi wa sallam. He would charge forth alayhi salatu wasalam. And he never once fled the battlefield, sallallahu alayhi wa sallam. In Hunayn, and you know, we talk about Uhud, and we talk about some of these other parts where the Prophet sallallahu alayhi wa sallam was wounded and he stayed the course. In Hunayn, the Prophet sallallahu alayhi wa sallam was only amongst six other people that did not leave the battlefield. And he did not turn back, even though he was on a mule, sallallahu alayhi wa sallam, he continued to charge forward on the day of Hunayn, saying, "Ana Nabi la kadhib, ana ibn Abdul Muttalib." I am the Prophet without doubt, and I am the son of Abdul Muttalib. And so he's charging forth, sallallahu alayhi wa sallam, and you knew that he was fighting harder than anyone else. But subhanAllah, he would not kill with his hand, but he would disarm the enemy, sallallahu alayhi wa sallam. He only killed one person, alayhi salatu wa sallam, and that was in the battle of Uhud, Ubay ibn Khalaf, who was coming forth to the Prophet sallallahu alayhi wa sallam to cause harm, and the Prophet sallallahu alayhi wa sallam threw a spear in his direction and it nicked him and it killed him. Otherwise, the Prophet sallallahu alayhi wa sallam never used to actually kill people when he was in battle. And of course, the Prophet sallallahu alayhi wa sallam also, despite his great courage and strength, Ali radiallahu ta'ala anhu says, he never in his life struck anything with his hand except when he was fighting fi sabilillah. He never once struck a servant nor a woman. The Prophet sallallahu alayhi wa sallam was greatly merciful, even though he was, sallallahu alayhi wa sallam, so courageous in the battlefield. And you knew that the Prophet sallallahu alayhi wa sallam would never flee. After the battle, the Prophet sallallahu alayhi wa sallam would go and he would check on everyone. He would account for everyone. He would pray on the deceased himself, sallallahu alayhi wa sallam. He would console all of the families after battle, sallallahu alayhi wa sallam. And a beautiful narration to really just bring this home and think about his courage, sallallahu alayhi wa sallam. There was one night that they were in Al-Madinah and they heard a noise outside of Medina, and the people of Medina thought that they were being attacked. So you're in your home and you thought that you were being ambushed. And so people started to get ready to quickly assemble themselves so that they could form some sort of a potent army to be able to fight back. And by the time people got out and they got their swords together and they jumped on their horses or whatever they could be, the Prophet sallallahu alaihi wasallam was already riding back from the outskirts of Medina, and he was on his unsaddled horse sallallahu alaihi wasallam, and he had his sword hanging on his neck sallallahu alaihi wasallam, and he said, "La takhafu, don't worry, it's nothing, I checked." So subhanAllah, this is the Messenger of Allah sallallahu alayhi wa sallam. And if you're in Medina and you were afraid, this was the man that was so courageous alayhi salatu wasalam, that as your leader, he will go out and he will make sure that you are protected at all times. And even when you're in the most difficult of times, he will demonstrate with his own example sallallahu alayhi wa sallam that he will endure the most difficulty for the sake of Allah subhanahu wa ta'ala and for the ease of the people.

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1: This Black History Month, Inspire FM is recognizing the achievements of influential black Muslims. Kareem Abdul-Jabbar is a former professional basketball player who played 20 seasons in the NBA for the Milwaukee Bucks and LA Lakers. He is widely regarded as one of the greatest players of all time.
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Assalamu alaikum, assalamu alaikum, listeners. How are you? I pray you're well. I pray you're in the best of health and the highest of iman. It is a Tuesday, the 6th of October, mashallah. Tuesday, the 6th of October. Time has just gone 8:02. My dear brother Muhammad Jangir saying salam wa alaikum salam. My dear brother Imran saying salam. How are you feeling now? Alhamdulillah, brother Imran. Alhamdulillah. Time, they say, is a healer, and you know what? It's really healing well, alhamdulillah. This morning I'm walking slightly better. Yesterday I was quite hobbling quite a bit. It will actually take me a good few minutes to actually walk from the other side of the studio to the main studio where I'm doing the show. Today, alhamdulillah, slightly getting faster. I think going down to about a minute, I think, to come from that side to this side. So, alhamdulillah, it's getting better. Slowly, legs are getting slightly less stiff, less painful, but alhamdulillah, all praise be to Allah subhanahu wa ta'ala. How are you feeling this morning, my dear brother Imran? Please do let me know. This morning, weather, although it wasn't raining, quite misty when I came around about 6:30 this morning, quite misty, and one of those weird mist where you try to use I got a message coming in saying salam. Okay, walaikum salam. Somebody was typing for a little while, but just said salam, so that's good. It's one of those misties where you're using the wipers, but it just doesn't clear. So it's a bit of a weird, sticky mist, if that is such a thing. Sounds good, alhamdulillah. Maybe you're ready to climb another mountain. Maybe not. I'd say a bit of a cold start today. It's about 12 degrees today, is it? 12, 13 should be at the moment. It will go slightly higher, brother Imran, to about 20 to 24. Although it'll remain cloudy, not as much sunshine today, but yeah, it will be a beautiful day, mashallah. So I hope it goes well for you. It's 8:03, listeners. I do want somebody to send me in a riddle this morning. Let's get the riddle back up and running, inshallah ta'ala. So if anybody wants to become the riddle master, Assalamu alaikum, Kalawi, this is Zakaria. Wa alaikum salam, Zakaria. Wa alaikum salam. How are you, Zakaria? Do let me know, and hopefully, inshallah, we will. Pray you and your family are well, inshallah. Listeners, you are listening to Inspire FM. It is the Rise and Shine show. Let's go to a little bit of Sounds of Tears. I want to begin with a little bit of Nadir Khan, Sounds of Tears, inshallah. Anybody wanting to listen in the particulars, do let me know. 0777948822, 0777948822, inshallah. Do let me know how you're getting on. Do let me know if you're feeling cold, my dear brother. Mahmoud's actually mentioned yesterday, saying that it's getting quite cold, isn't it? I think he was saying he had to shut the window because he was saying he was feeling a little cold last few days. I'm not too sure. I'm still heaters haven't still come on yet. I have not used the heaters at all, to be honest. Although they are set on a particular temperature, and I think they may come on at some point if it gets really cold. But yeah, generally, I think I prefer the cold than hot, to be honest. I prefer to be slightly a bit more colder rather than too hot. Too hot is not too good for me anyway. I get a bit of a headache when it gets too hot. But let me know your thoughts, how you're feeling about the temperature. And also, when's the school holidays? I was actually looking at this because I was thinking October. Aren't there? Let me have a look. Luton school holidays calendar for 2026. 2026-2027 term. That's the one I want to look at. Let me have a quick look at the holidays because I was thinking, you know what? I would love there to be a week off right now. So this challenge, if it was done with a week off, that would have been amazing, because then Monday I could have had a bit of a lie in and come in slightly later at, say, 9 o'clock for the 10 o'clock show. It's actually right at the end of October. So it's Tuesday the 6th. So it's not this week, not the following week, not the third week, but the fourth week. Monday the 26th is a week off. I should have recovered by then, I hope. 3 weeks later, I should have recovered. So hopefully, yeah. But anyhow, holidays are good, mashallah. Something to look forward to at the end of October, the last week of October. There are some holidays, mashallah. So listeners, do let me know how you're getting on. Do let me know if anybody wants to become the riddle master. I shall try and find a riddle myself as well. And in the meantime, do let me know how the traffic is. We'll have a look at the traffic very shortly as well, inshallah ta'ala, and see how the traffic's going on. Also got an announcement to make. Traffic's quite bad, subhanAllah. The M1 is looking extremely... there's a lot of red around today. The whole motorway is quite bad. There's a lot of traffic around Dunstable, Pointers Road, North Dunstable, the A6 or A5 even, sorry.
It's looking quite bad. The traffic is looking quite bad, I must say, unfortunately. Let's go to... a bit of bad news. We have got a janaza announcement for those people who may have already heard. I was at the masjid yesterday and quite a few people there, alhamdulillah, that I saw that already were aware of our dear uncle. There was a local uncle, mashallah, who I've literally grown up with, to be honest. Our dear uncle, it was Haji Sarwar Khan. Haji Sarwar Khan, his name is. And who was when I grew up, in fact, he was we lived next door to each other, and I grew up with uncle next door, and then obviously we stayed in the same area, and literally grown up with uncle around us, subhanAllah, near enough for a long time, subhanAllah. And uncle has had various health issues. Recently he was actually quite well. I know a couple of years ago he actually had quite a few heart attacks, subhanAllah. But recently he hasn't been too bad, alhamdulillah. I actually saw uncle last week driving around, and I thought, alhamdulillah, uncle is well again, because a couple of years ago they were actually quite worried that he's not doing too well. But yeah, so he's got better. Inna lillahi wa inna ilayhi rajiun. Uncle Haji Sarwar Khan passed away on Sunday evening. And the janaza, inshallah, will be today. There's a janaza taking place today at 2 p.m. Let me double check the time. I think Salah time's at 2 o'clock. So Salah time is 2 o'clock at Luton Central Masjid. And Haji Sarwar Khan's janaza, inshallah, will be at 2 p.m. At 2 p.m. Luton Central Masjid. And the burial straight after at 4 p.m. So my brothers and sisters, if you can join the janaza, that'll be absolutely amazing. At 2 p.m. At 2 p.m. in the Luton Central Masjid. Sorry, I was just reading the rest of the message around the burial. It's in the new section. It says the burial is taking place in the extension part in the new section. Strictly limited to immediate family members, blue badge holders, parking within that. So if you do want to park, if you do want to go to the funeral, the burial, you're requested to park in the old section of the cemetery. And then walk across, inshallah ta'ala, if you can. That'd be the easiest thing to do. Please do try, and of course, see if you can make the janaza. My dear brother Imran saying, Inna lillahi wa inna ilahi raji'un. May Allah grant him general for those, ameen. Forgive his shortcomings, ameen. And make it easy for him and his family, ameen. Ameen. Please do keep our dear, of course, Haji Sarwar Khan's family in your du'as. May Allah make it easy for them. May Allah give them sabr. And may Allah subhanahu wa ta'ala make it easy for our dear uncle. May Allah make his journey here on easy for him. And may Allah subhanahu wa ta'ala grant him Jannat al-Firdaus, inshallah. Ameen, ameen. Let's go to a little bit of Sounds of Tears. It's 8:09. We've got the Islamic fact of the day coming in from my brother Shaheen. Still waiting for the riddle, and I think I might start looking for the riddle myself. So if somebody wants to become the riddle master, let me know now.

taken on. My Lord, forgive me. My dear sisters, always, always ask Allah for forgiveness. We know our dear beloved Prophet Muhammad sallallahu alaihi wasallam used to seek forgiveness so many times. I think in some narrations I've read over 100 times a day. And this is a man, my dear sisters, who was sinless, a man who was guaranteed paradise, a man who has never, not once ever committed a sin in his life, entire life. But he was asking for forgiveness always. So my dear sisters, what about us? What about us who unfortunately are always committing sins, knowingly, unknowingly, and we are always, always, of course, committing sins. So my dear sisters, ask forgiveness. Seek forgiveness always. For we have, of course, as Nader Khan says, we have failed in the covenant with Allah subhanahu wa ta'ala. May Allah forgive us. Ameen. May Allah forgive us. Ameen. May Allah forgive us. Ameen. Brother Shaheen says, Islamic fact of the day. In the time of the Prophet sallallahu alaihi wasallam, camel caravans were a major part of Makkah's bustling economy. Alliances were struck between the merchants in Makkah and the local nomadic tribes who would bring goods, leather, livestock and metals mined in the local mountains to Makkah to be loaded on the caravans and carried to cities in Syria and Iraq. Historical accounts also provide some indication that goods from other continents may also have flowed through Makkah. MashaAllah, MashaAllah. Jazakallah for that, my dear brother. Shaheen is sending in the Islamic fact of the day. And we are still waiting for my dear brother Fiaz to send in the hadith of the day, which I'll share with you as soon as he sends it in. The riddle this morning, I found it myself because I was thinking, I wasn't sure if anybody's going to send it in, and we didn't have a riddle yesterday. So the riddle for this morning is, what goes up but never comes down? Now, when we're climbing mountains or when we're cycling, one of the common things is to say that, you know, we're going up and up and up and up and up and up a mountain, and what goes up must come down is generally the understanding. But the riddle for this morning is, what goes up but never comes down? What goes up but never comes down? Do let me know your thoughts. We've got another Imran, my dear brother Imran from my school, mashallah, who's messaging back saying, Asalaamu Alaikum, my son Kamran is currently looking for a plumbing apprenticeship, and I was wondering if anyone could help or point him in the right direction. He successfully completed his NVQ plumbing course 2 years ago and is very keen to start working in the trade and gain practical experience. Unfortunately, he's not been able to secure an apprenticeship, is now considering other options. Before he does, I want to reach out to see if there's any opportunities, any help to us, mashallah. Thank you, Jazakallah, for that. Yeah, plumbing-wise, do let me know. My dear brother Imran, I will contact you, inshallah, and see if we can sort something out, inshallah. But yeah, plumbing wise, there's loads of local brothers who are plumbers, and I'm sure they will, inshallah ta'ala, be able to help and support, inshallah ta'ala. So yeah, please do not give that dream up if that's your son's intention. He would like to go down that route. I'm sure we can help, inshallah ta'ala. I will message you shortly, my dear brother Imran. We've got somebody messaging saying, Assalamu alaikum is the answer to this. Wa alaikum salam. Correct. We've got Ikra Faizan and Nura saying the answer is correct. Answers this, for example. Adam's got the answer correct. Hazira's got the answer correct. Sister Shasta says, Salam alaikum. The answer is this correct. Muhammad Isa from Sheffield says the answer is this. Is that right? It could be. Assalamu alaikum. My name is Mariam, my friend Mahir said the answer is this. Mariam and Mahira, absolutely correct, mashallah. Assalamu alaikum is the answer. This from Hamda. Hamda, absolutely correct. Muhammad says, can you please play Mustafa Jani Rahmat? We'll go to Mustafa Jani Rahmat. We got Assalamu alaikum is the answer. This from Samuel. Absolutely correct, Samuel. Well done. We're going to go to a little bit of Mustafa Jani Rahmat, surely. Before that, let's go to a little bit of This Dunya Is Not My Home. This Dunya Is Not My Home. Sister Shasta says, wow, I got something right. MashaAllah. Well done. Well done, Sister Shasta Masala. You're absolutely correct.

This dunya is not my home. My dear sisters, this dunya is not our home. Our home, inshallah, we pray in the akhirah is Jannah. Inshallah, we pray is Jannah, inshallah ta'ala. Let's quickly go to some answers. The riddle once again, somebody saying, what's the riddle? What goes up but never comes down? What goes up but never comes down? Do let me know your thoughts. We've got a message coming in from Samuel, already read before. This is the Ahmad sisters saying, Asalaamu Alaikum. And this is the Ahmad sister. We think the answer is this. Absolutely correct. Asalaamu Alaikum. It's Isa and Zainab. And we think the answer is this. Absolutely correct. Your initial answer of smoke. It may, because they said what goes up and never comes down. Smoke doesn't really come down, does it? It just disappears, isn't it? So I don't know. I don't know if it comes down at some point. Asalaamu Alaikum, Uncle Tariq. Hope you're well. Allah bless the brother who passed away. Inshallah, he will be granted gentle for those. Ameen. And the answer to the riddle is this. Kuch play Kalbi Fil Medina for Zoya. Zoya, thank you so much for your message, for your du'as. Also, yeah, just a reminder, of course, for those of you, I'm sure many people already know, Haji Sarwar Khan, from Warren Road. Uncle used to live on Warren Road. I used to be my neighbor, subhanAllah, for many years before we moved from Harefield Road. And an amazing uncle, mashallah, passed away on Sunday. Janaza will be today at 2 p.m. at Luton Central Masjid. If you can make the janaza, please do so, inshallah, today at 2 p.m. Luton Central Masjid. And the burial, I think, is slightly afterwards at 4 o'clock. Asalaamu Alaikum is the answer. This from Hania Crew. Yes, that's correct. Asalaamu Alaikum is the answer. This from Yusuf. Absolutely correct. We've got my dear brother Imran saying, Jazakallah khair, barakallah fi. Asalaamu Alaikum, Haji Saab. The answer is cost of living. What goes up but never comes down. Do you know what? You're spot on, my dear brother Rahim. And he goes, the real answer is this. It's true, isn't it? The cost of living just keeps going up and up and up and up and up. And we keep getting told, oh, it's because it's COVID, or it's because of this, or it's because of this, it's because of this. But when that because is not there anymore, why doesn't it come back down? Diesel at the moment is over £2. You'll be very lucky if you can find anything less. And now they're saying, obviously, the energy price are going to go up. Your gas and electric price are going to go up. It's one of those things where...

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1: Faith is composed of 70 odd branches, of which the highest is belief in La ilaha illallah, and the lowest is the removal of a hindrance from the road. And the sense of modesty is an important branch of faith, reported by Bukhari and Muslim.
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Assalamu alaikum, listeners. Welcome. Welcome back to Inspire 105.1 FM. How are you this morning? I pray you're well. I pray you're not too cold. I know my brother Imran is saying it feels a little cold today. 12 to 13 degrees. I think it's probably feeling a little more colder because there's no sun out at the moment and it's not likely to be for the forecast is saying afternoon, maybe 2, 3 o'clock, sun might come out. But yeah, generally, a dry day, 0% chance of rain today. Rain might come later on in the evening, 8, 9 o'clock. Generally a dry day, but it is going to be a fairly cloudy. Winds of 4 to 5 miles per hour, inshallah.

Yes, indeed. MashaAllah, MashaAllah. Listeners, let's quickly go to the Salah spot. Salah spot, inshallah ta'ala. And also a quick announcement, actually, before we go to the Salah spot. And the announcement is regarding the janaza of our dear uncle. Of course, Haji Sarwar Khan Saab from Warren Road, a very, very dear uncle to myself. I grew up with our dear uncle who lived next door to us. And an amazing, amazing uncle, mashallah. May Allah bless him. May Allah subhanahu wa ta'ala forgive his shortcomings. And may Allah subhanahu wa ta'ala grant him Jannatul Firdaus. And he is, the janaza is going to be at Luton Central Masjid. Luton Central Masjid, Westburn Road. And it's at 2 p.m. Salatul Zuhr is at 2 p.m. The janaza will follow Salatul Zuhr, inshallah. So please do try to attend that. Let's quickly go to the Salah spot this morning on this Tuesday morning, Tuesday the 6th of October. Fajr started at 5:35, sunrise was 7:10, Zohar 12:55, Asr 4:36, Maghrib today 6:32, and Isha 7:52. Tomorrow, of course, on Wednesday the 7th of October, Fajr will be 5:37, sunrise 7:12, Zohar 12:55. Asr will be 4:34, Maghrib 6:30, and Isha is 7:50 tomorrow. Isha is at 7:50, inshallah ta'ala. Going over to the BBC website, Trump says a threat led US to pull bombers from RAF Fairford. The Pentagon confirmed on Sunday had removed the B-1 bombers from the base of England into their home stations in America. Badenoch says Tories would bring in £10 billion a UK air defence system as she's questioned over cost. France braces for National Day of School protests after injuries and mass arrests. Author and former politician Jeffrey Archer dies aged 86. And rise in babies in care proceedings raises fears of unnecessary adoption. This is an expert tells BBC. Your thoughts on that? Do let me know your thoughts. Going over to the Al Jazeera website, Saudi-backed Yemeni forces confirm a retaking Mocha from Houthis. US issues a warning to foreign financial institutions doing business with Iran. There's pictures here of Israeli army demolitions continuing occupied West Bank. And Iran's president nominates new defense minister. There's a story on that as well, so you can check that out. Another story is Turkey, Pakistan agree Saudi Arabia military deployment under Makkah Pact. The three countries agreed to trigger collective defense measures in response to heinous attacks by Yemenis and Houthis. Your thoughts on that? Going over to the sport, I think it's still as far as I can see here, I think it's still international football. Was there any football yesterday? Let me have a quick look. Yep, international football. France beat Belgium 4-1. Italy beat Turkey 3-1. And any other matches? Hungary beat Ukraine 2-1 as well. Let's go over to today. Today is UEFA Nations. Sorry, that was yesterday. Today is international friendlies. Argentina is in action. Colombia, United States, Mexico, Chile. And then it's some Highland, Lowland League there. Irish Premier Division there. When is Luton playing? And let me see if Luton is playing. This is Women's Championship, Irish Premier League. Let's see on Saturday. Saturday the Premier League returns. The full Premier League returns. Championship is there, and so is League One, where Luton resides. And Luton is playing away on Saturday. They're playing away to Wickham Wanderers on Saturday. Wickham Wanderers away. Some of the games there for you guys is the Premier League games. We'll go through them close as we get closer to the weekend rather than today. Weather-wise, as I already said, 12 to 13 degrees this morning, going to highs of 19 to 20. The sunshine may join us late in the afternoon, but not this morning. It'll be a light cloud and light winds of 4 to 5 miles per hour. 0% chance of rain, but it will be cloudy throughout the day. 8:35 is the time. Listeners, 8:35. The riddle this morning is, what goes up but never comes down? What goes up but never comes down? Assalamu alaikum. The riddle answer is anger. My mum's anger. Just joking. Is it this from Zahra? Zahra, mashallah, saying, I'm messaging from mum's phone. Subhanallah. I hope mum is, hope mum's not listening. I hope mum is listening, but I hope mum understands. It's a joke, mum. It's a joke, so please don't get angry, mum. Otherwise, it could be quite problematic driving to drop, of course, Zahra to school and then, of course, getting angry. But your second answer is absolutely correct. Absolutely correct, mashallah. We had a message coming in earlier on saying, can you please play Kamli Wale Muhammad? My neighbor, Imran, says, how's traffic? Horrendous. Traffic is really bad today, actually. It's let me have a quick look.
This morning when I checked, actually the M1's slightly calmed down, I believe. But yeah, lots of red everywhere this morning. We've got, Leaguer of High Street, Oakley Road. This is Waller Avenue going all the way down to here. And then we've got, all the way across Leaguer of High Street down all the way to Birmingham Road. It's quite a lot of traffic. Yeah, so lots of traffic around this morning. So please do be careful. We've got a message coming in saying, Adam found that funny. Adam found Zahra's message. Zahra's message. The Riddler says, what goes up but never comes down? My mum's anger. I hope that's not your mum's anger. By the way, Adam, you should be very proud of your mum, mashallah. She absolutely smashed it. Of course, completing the penny fan mountain, mashallah. So a massive shout out to Adam's mum, mashallah. May Allah bless her, our dear sister, who absolutely smashed it, alhamdulillah. And all the of course, people, participants taking part, mashallah. May Allah bless them all and their families. And jazakallah khair for my dear brother Shakil, for supporting, of course, his wife in doing that. And other people out there, because obviously then it means he has to look after the kids. There's a whole family structure, so that only works when we support one another. So a massive shout out to my dear brother Shakil. Shout out to Adam. Mashallah, Adam, hope you're doing well. And I hope you are, of course. Adam, what's the answer to the riddle, by the way? Let's see if Adam knows the answer to the riddle. What goes up but never comes down? What goes up but never comes down? Do let me know, Adam. We've got Mr. Shark saying, Assalamu alaikum, walaikum salam. Is the answer this correct? Assalamu alaikum, Zidane thinks the answer is this. And Zidane is absolutely correct. Well done, Zidane, mashallah. Absolutely correct. We had a message coming in from, this was a message from Sheffield, wasn't it? Zainab. We had a message, was it? No. Zainab didn't want to listen to Gumli. Was it Hamda? Who was it? Mariam, Hazira. No, I can't seem to see who wanted. Zoya. Zoya wanted to listen to Galbi Fil Madina. So I found out who wanted to listen to it. Now I need to find the Nasheed because I can't find it. Where is Galbi Fil Madina gone? Is it right at the top? Adam is messaging back saying the answer is this. Adam, well done. Absolutely correct. Well done, mashallah. Adam has smashed it and got the answer absolutely correct. Well done, Adam. Let's go to a little bit of Galbi Fil Madina. It's 8:39. The riddle is what goes up but never comes down. And you've got about 10 minutes left.

The film Medina. Mahir Zain and Harris J going out to Zoya. Zoya, mashallah, jazakallah for your message. It's 8:42. Mariam says, salam alaikum salam. Mariam's got the answer correct, but Mariam has worded it slightly different. I'm not going to read it out, otherwise everybody will get the answer. But yeah, that's why I was laughing at Mariam's answer, mashallah. Listeners, 8:42 on this Tuesday morning. Also, reminder, Mariam and sisters, of the Medina Masjid Charity Dinner. Medina Masjid Charity Dinner is taking place this Saturday at Crescent Hall, inshallah, Crescent Hall. So if you are, of course, available, then my dear sisters, do come and support, of course, Medina Masjid. Tickets are £25 each. I do have tickets available, and you can buy a table, a whole table, for £200, and then share that between your friends, between your family, work colleagues, neighbors, whoever else. Bring your neighbors, inshallah ta'ala. And but of course, non-Muslim neighbors as well. And of course, you can show them this is what a local masjid is. This is how, of course, we fundraise. This is how we, and then they'll be talking about the masjid and the projects as well. So it'll be good for somebody to find out the different projects that happen in a masjid. So yeah, it'll be a really good event, inshallah. Please do, of course, let me know if you would like a ticket. It's for this Saturday, inshallah ta'ala. And tickets are £25 each. We got my dear brother Imran says, Jane ka waqt aa gaya hai. Have an amazing day, bro. Mashallah. Thank you so much. Inshallah, the rest of the day goes well. Thank you so much, brother Imran. Pray you had a good start to this beautiful Tuesday. And inshallah, we shall speak tomorrow. Have a beautiful day, my dear brother. And yeah, lovely to, of course, speak to you this morning. Listeners, it's 8:43. Also, a reminder about the janaza for our dear uncle Haji Sarwar Khan Saab. Inna lillahi wa inna ilayhi raji'un. Uncle, our dear uncle who passed away on Sunday. His janaza is going to be today at 2 p.m. Luton Central Masjid. So please do try your best to attend the janaza. If you can't attend the janaza, then the burial is at 4 o'clock. Maybe if you're free slightly later, you can attend the burial instead. This is the janaza of our dear uncle Haji Sarwar Khan Saab. May Allah bless him. May Allah make his journey here on easy for him. May Allah subhanahu wa ta'ala forgive his shortcomings. And may Allah subhanahu wa ta'ala grant him Jannah. May Allah subhanahu wa ta'ala grant him Jannah al-Firdaus, inshallah. Ameen. And may Allah give the family sabr, inshallah ta'ala. May Allah give them all sabr. Ameen. Listeners, you are listening to Inspire FM. It is the Rise and Shine Show. It's 8:44. Message coming in saying, can you please play Mountains of Makkah? I can indeed. Mountains of Makkah is by Zain Bicker. So yeah, we didn't climb the mountains of Makkah, but we did climb the mountains of Wales, mashallah. May Allah bless everybody that took part. Do let me know if you want the Medina Masjid charity dinners, people. Charity dinner tickets, people. Do let me know. We've got some tickets available, inshallah.

Yes, indeed. The beautiful, beautiful, beautiful mountains of Makkah, mashallah. Listeners, you are listening to Inspire FM. It is, of course, the Rise and Shine Show. Massive jazakallah for tuning in this morning. And, of course, we have a message coming in saying the answer is your age. What goes up but never comes down? Your age. And Mariam, the reason I was laughing at Mariam's answer was, Mariam said, my age, mashallah. Mariam said, my age, mashallah. So listeners, that is, of course, the end of the show, unfortunately. I shall leave you with Madina Sadi. It's picked up Madina Sadi Jana. So I might as well, yeah, let's go. We'll go to Libya, Madina Sadi Jana, taking us up to the end of the show. Listeners, a massive jazakallah for tuning in. Once again, reminder regarding the janaza of our dear uncle, Haji Sarwar Khan Saab. This is, of course, from Warren Road. Uncle passed away, inna lillahi wa inna ilayhi raji'un, on Sunday evening. And the janaza is today at 2 p.m. So please do, of course, keep uncle in your du'as, his family in your du'as. May Allah bless them. May Allah make it easy for them. And may Allah subhanahu wa ta'ala, of course, grant uncle Jannat al-Firdaus. And may Allah give sabr to the whole family, inshallah ta'ala. Listeners, I've given you the answer to the riddle. We've got, of course, and also just a quick reminder regarding Medina Masjid Charity Dinner. If you do want tickets, then I do have them available. I do have tickets available. So please do let me know if you would like any tickets for the Medina Masjid Charity Dinner. Apart from that, listeners, take care. Have a beautiful day. May Allah bless you all. May Allah protect you all. Have a very, very beautiful day, mashallah. And hopefully we speak tomorrow. Take care. Assalamu alaikum wa rahmatullahi wa barakatuhu.

0: or visit ukim.org.
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Dear brothers and sisters, welcome to a new show of تدبر القرآن with me, Sheikh Ahmed Al-Nashash. And this show comes live to you from the studio of Inspire FM 105.1 in Luton. And you can listen to it by going to Al-Salam Radio in Peterborough. 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Alhamdulillah, who helped us to try to read and understand the Holy Quran. And I started a few weeks ago, Surah Yunus, this great surah, and every surah, every ayah, every word in the Quran is great. And this surah mainly talking about at-tawheed, monotheism. In every ayah, we can see this, how Allah subhanahu wa ta'ala spoke to the mushrikeen, the polytheists at that time, how he made evidence on his oneness, la ilaha illa hu. And also Allah subhanahu wa ta'ala spoke about some prophets, alayhim salatu wassalam. He spoke about Musa and Pharaoh. And at the end of the surah, he spoke about Yunus, alayhi salatu wassalam. So I spoke in the last few weeks, as I said, about the first two ayahs. But I'll go through them quickly, then will continue inshallah ta'ala. A'udhu billahi minash shaitanir rajim. 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And these letters are one of the miracles of the Quran, and none but Allah alone knows their meanings. These are the verses of the book, the Quran, Al-Hakim. أَكَانَ لِلنَّاسِ عَجَبًا أَنَّ وَحَيْنَا إِلَى رَجُلٍ مِّنْهُمْ إلى رجل منهم أن أنذر الناس وبشر الذين آمنوا أن لهم قدم صدق عند ربهم قال الكافرون إن هذا لساحر مبين. Is it a wonder for mankind that we have sent our revelation to a man from among themselves, i.e. Prophet Muhammad sallallahu alayhi wa sallam, saying, warn my kind of the coming torment in hell, and give good news to those who believe in the oneness of Allah and in his Prophet Muhammad sallallahu alayhi wa sallam, that they shall have with their Lord the rewards of their good deeds. But the disbelievers say, this is indeed an evident sorcerer. Prophet Muhammad sallallahu alaihi wasallam and the Quran. So this ayah number two, talking about the prophethood, Nubuwa. And here Allah subhanahu wa ta'ala saying, أَكَانَ لِلنَّاسِ عَجِبًا. And the nas here can mean the people of Mecca, and can mean all human beings. So if it is to the people of Mecca, why they are refusing the idea
of a man to be a prophet, while they themselves related themselves to a man who was a prophet, because they used to claim that they are on the deen of Ibrahim alayhi salam, in the religion of Ibrahim alayhi salam. So how you can accept that you believe in a man, his name is Ibrahim alayhi salatu wasalam, and they know that he built the Kaaba with the help of his son Ismail, and they relate themselves to him. Now when someone from his descendants come and he said, I am a prophet, and there's Quran revealed to me, you say, no, this is ajib, this is something we cannot accept. We need him to be an angel, as Allah subhanahu wa ta'ala mentioned in Surah Al-An'am. وَقَالُوا لَوْلَا أُنزِلَ عَلَيْهِ مَلَكٌ. They said, why he is not supported by an angel? Or why you don't have an angel that he is a prophet? And Allah subhanahu wa ta'ala negated this when he said, وَلَوْ جَعَلْنَاهُ مَلَكًا لَجَعَلْنَاهُ رَجُلًا. Yani how the malak, the angel, will deal with these people, because they are two different creatures. Humans need a human. Angels need an angel. Jinn needs a jinn, so needs someone from them, so he can communicate with them. They can bear him. And in the same surah, in Surah Al-An'am, Allah subhanahu wa ta'ala said that if we sent an angel as he is in his real shape, these people, they cannot stand it. They will finish. So the idea that to send a man and he's a prophet is something these mushrikeen, they understand originally, and they claim that they are related to Ibrahim. But when it came to Muhammad sallallahu alaihi wasallam, they said, no, how come he's a messenger? How he is claiming that wahi comes to him? And if we talk about the Christians and the Jews, again, it's the same. If you believe in Musa alayhi salam, and you believe Musa received the Torah from Allah, then why it is difficult for you to understand that Allah has sent Muhammad and he sent the Quran with him? It's the same. It's the same God, same Allah. He is the one who sent Musa to Bani Israel, and you accept it as Jews, and you are saying, we believe in Musa alayhi salam, we believe in the Torah. If you are a Christian, you are saying that Isa alayhi salam came with the Injil. Yes, the Christian, they are saying God or Son of God, but the idea is that he is a human who came to the people and received a message. This idea, if you accept it, why you don't accept it when it comes to someone else? Because Muhammad sallallahu alaihi wasallam, he's saying, I am similar to Musa, I am similar to Isa, I am similar to Ibrahim, to Nuh. And more than that, I confirm that all these are my brothers. And the Quran says, لا نفرق بين أحد من رسله. We don't differentiate between any of his messengers. And the Quran confirms what revealed in the Quran, in the Torah and Injil. ومصدقا لما بين يديه من التوراة والإنجيل. Nabi sallallahu alayhi wa sallam, to confirm what revealed in the Quran, the Torah, and the Injil. So, if you are a Jew and accepting the idea that Musa has the Torah, or if you are a Christian and you are accepting that Isa alayhi salam has the Injil, so you must, in the same way, accepting the fact
that there is a man called Muhammad sallallahu alaihi wasallam, and there is wahi came to him, and this wahi brought to him the Quran. And this is logic, and it must be easy to be understand to the people. But why the people rejected Muhammad sallallahu alaihi wasallam? For many reasons. Yani, the people in Jahiliyyah, the Arab in Mecca, rejected him because he's calling for equality, for example. He's calling for justice, rights for women, and there is no difference between the masters and the slaves. And also he forbids riba and many other things. And the leaders of Mecca, who are the main people who objected Muhammad sallallahu alaihi wasallam, they thought that this means that he is challenging their authority. This some of the reasons of these people. And they cannot accept the idea that these gods will be one. أَجَعَلَ الْآلِهَةَ إِلَهًا وَاحِدًا. How he make all these gods that we see them, and we are naming them and creating them ourselves, making them ourselves. How he make all of these gods one god? أَجَعَلَ الْآلِهَةَ إِلَهًا وَاحِدًا. Is he making all these gods one god? So, and the Christians and the Jews rejected حَسَدًا مِنْ عِنْدِ أَنفُسِهِمْ, just jealousy. Because the Jews, before Muhammad sallallahu alayhi wa sallam came, they were talking to the people in Medina, is the time for a new prophet coming, and we'll follow him. وَلَمَّا جَاءَهُمْ كِتَابٌ مِنْ عِنْدِ اللَّهِ مُصَدِّقٌ لِمَعَهُمْ نَبَذَ فَرِيقٌ مِنْ الَّذِينَ أُوتُوا الْكِتَابَ وَرَاءَ ظُهُورِهِمْ. 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So before Muhammad صلى الله عليه وسلم came, they used to say it's the time, as I said, of a new prophet. So the idea of النبوة in itself is very simple to understand, that Allah subhanahu wa ta'ala, he can at any time choose any person to deliver the message. Allah likes to show the people the right way. How he can show the people the right way? Through messengers. And this is what happened during the history. And from Adam, then Nuh, and the other prophets, Ibrahim, Musa, Isa, Yaqub, all these prophets, what they did, they only carried the message of God, the message of Allah subhanahu wa ta'ala, to the people. And the people, they know that this is the truth, and they need to know the truth as well. أَكَانَ لِلنَّاسِ عَجَبًا أَحَيْنَا إِلَى رَجُلٍ مِّنْهُمْ. 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Now the non-believers, what did they say? They said, this is indeed an evident sorcerer. الإمام محمد رشيد رضا, he had very beautiful explanation about this in his tafsir al-Manar. And I read what he said. He said their statement that the Quran is magic, brought by a magician, implies their acknowledgement that it is beyond what is commonly known and understood by humans within the realm of their limited causes. So when they say هذا سحر مبين or ساحر مبين, because there is two قراءات. One قراءة saying
ساحر مبين, saying about النبي صلى الله عليه وسلم he is a magician or a sorcerer. And the other قراءة سحر مبين, means this is magic, means the Quran. So if this قراءة or the other قراءة, it is to do with these people, they are saying this is magic. Why they are saying this is magic, as Imam Muhammad Rashid Rida in his Tafsir al-Manar said, because it is something beyond their understanding, and they are affected by it and impressed by it. So the only thing they said to reject it, oh, this is sahar. Then he said, the affirmation of their statement through the nominal sentence structure and the use of indeed in the definite article, the al, along with the describing magic of the magician as clear and evident, indicates exclusively similar to the words of Al-Walid. When Al-Walid bin Mughira listened to the Quran, what he said, this is nothing but a compelling magic. In hadha illa sihrun yuthar, Surat al-Muddathir. Meaning the Quran. They referred to it as magic because it transcends ordinary experience with its powerful impact on hearts and its ability to draw souls toward faith. Very strong words. I like what Imam Muhammad Rashid Rida rahmahullah said in Tafsir al-Manar. I'll say them again. They referred to it as magic because it transcends ordinary experience with its powerful impact on hearts and its ability to draw souls towards faith, making them underestimate life and its pleasure for the sake of God, Allah. It is so profound that it can create a division between a person and his brother, his mother and father, his spouse and children, and his clan that provides him shelter, protection, and support. Magic in reality consists of hidden causes specific to certain individuals, learned by some from others. These may include tricks and sorcery of natural scientific properties unknown to the general public, or to the influence of mental powers and the direction of will. So he's talking here about how the sihr works. But the idea is that when these people, they found the words of the Quran very influential, and they cannot resist it. Even some of them, they used to go to listen to Muhammad Sallallahu Alaihi Wasallam, and it is narrated that Abu Jahl and Abu Sufyan and another one, I forgot his name, they used in secret to go around the house of the Nabi Sallallahu Alaihi Wasallam while he was reciting at night and listening to the Quran. And when they met after Nabi Sallallahu Alaihi Wasallam finished, they said, what are you doing? You are the leaders of Quraysh and you are listening to Muhammad. If the people will see you, what they will say? They said, okay, we're not coming again. Then the next night they came again. So the idea is, everyone listened to the Quran, was impressed by it. And until this time, when you read stories of people who, mashallah, convert to Islam or revert to Islam, many of them, he was influenced by the great words of the Quran. And I narrate here a story. I heard it from Dr. Abdul Wahab al-Najjar, Dr. Abdul Halim al-Najjar, rahmatullahi ta'ala alayhi. He passed. Not Abdul Halim, Zaghlul al-Najjar. Zaghlul al-Najjar, who passed, I think, a few weeks ago, rahmatullahi alayhi. He is the one who put science and other knowledge in the service of the Quran. And he was talking about science and geography and history and all of these things. Amazing. Amazing man. SubhanAllah, rahmatullah ta'ala alayhi, and may Allah subhanahu wa ta'ala bless him.
So he mentioned a story that he himself met a professor in one of the conferences, German person, and they were talking about Islam and Quran, and he gave him a copy of the Quran. So the next day, that person came to him, and he said to him, "I believe in the Quran. I believe in Allah." He said, "How? That quick?" He said, "Look, I read the first ayahs of Surah Al-Baqarah. Alif Lam Mim, ذَلِكَ الْكِتَابُ لَا رَيْبَ فِيهِ هُدَى لِلْمُتَّقِينَ. Alif Lam Mim, this is the book. There is no doubt about it. In it, there is guidance to those who fear Allah." He said, "I am a professor. I am an author. I wrote many books. In every book, and the introduction, I say, please, if you have any comments or anything, contact me. And sometimes in the second edition, I make some amendments. I move something. I add something. Because I am a human being." The only one who can say about his book, there is no doubt about it, is Allah. No one else. And when I read this, this is what he said, that German doctor. When he said that Allah subhanahu wa ta'ala is saying at the beginning of the Quran, the beginning, this is what we read after Al-Fatiha, we read Al-Baqarah. At the beginning of this book, he's saying this book, there is no doubt about it. No one can on earth can claim that except God, except Allah. And because of this, I believe in Allah. And he became Muslim. Subhanallah al-Azim. So the point is, there are many people during the history, and now, and will be tomorrow, and after weeks, there will be people. And the only reason that these people convert or revert is the Quran, because the words of the Quran is amazing. Anyone who think about it will come to believe in Allah subhanahu wa ta'ala. So the non-believers at that time, to try to make the people away from the Quran, or to send them away from the Quran, they said, "Hada sahra mubin." And this is what Al-Walid al-Mughira, when he listened to Muhammad alayhi salatu wasalam, he was stunned. He doesn't know what to say. Because they suggested some words. He is a poet, he's a kahin, fortune teller, this. He said, no. I heard all of these things. It's not. So what shall we say? He said, say, إن هذا إلا سحر يؤثر. As Allah subhanahu wa ta'ala mentioned in Surah Al-Muddathir. إنه فكر وقدر فقتل كيف قدر ثم قتل كيف قدر ثم نظر ثم عبس وبصر فقال إن هذا إلا سحر يؤثر. إن هذا إلا قول البشر. He said, this is after he thought about it. He said, this is magic. Why he said it's magic? Because the people, they don't like magic. No one likes magic. Because they know the magic can affect the people in a wrong way.

0: والأرض في ستة أيام ثم استوى على العرش يدبر الأمر ما من شفيع إلا من بعد إذنه ذلكم الله ربكم فاعبدوه أفلا تذكرون. سبحان الله, the time flies. So inshallah we'll talk about ayah 3 and the next two ayahs بإذن الله, by the will of Allah سبحانه وتعالى, after the break. 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They are in a desperate need. السلام عليكم ورحمة الله وبركاته.
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4: 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Setting off fireworks after 11 p.m. is a criminal offense, except on permitted celebration days. Illegal use can mean an on-the-spot penalty, an unlimited fine, or 6 months in prison. 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

0: 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Dear brothers and sisters, welcome to the second part of تدبر القرآن show with me, Sheikh Ahmed Al-Nashash. 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We'll continue, inshallah, our journey through Surah Yunus. At the beginning of the show, I spoke about ayah number 1 and 2, and I just started ayah 3. Then the time was running, so we'll continue now, inshallah ta'ala. أعوذ بالله من الشيطان الرجيم إن ربكم الله الذي خلق السماوات والأرض في 6 أيام ثم استوى على العرش يدبر الأمر ما من شفيع إلا من بعد إذنه ذلكم الله ربكم فاعبدوه أفلا تذكرون. Surely your Lord is Allah who created the heavens and the earth in 6 days and then rose over istiwa, the throne, really in a manner that suits his majesty, disposing the affair of all things. No intercessor can plead with him except after his leave. That is Allah your Lord. So worship him alone. Then you will you not remember? So, in this ayah, few facts. The first fact that Allah is your Lord. And for the Arab at that time, they used to believe in this. That they used to believe that Allah is Rabb and Khaliq, is the Lord and His Creator. Where's the problem? Their problem in al-ibadah, what they call it, tawhid al-ubudiyya. So tawhid al-rububiyya, they are okay with it. They are saying Allah is the Creator. Allah is the one who's providing, even controlling everything. المدبر. But their shirk were with two things. The first thing, العبودية, that they are worshipping other than Allah subhanahu wa ta'ala. And the other thing, الأسماء والصفات, they say, for example, الرحمن, they said, who is الرحمن? We don't know who's الرحمن. And they don't believe in that there will be a resurrection and حساب and akhirah. So the first fact Allah subhanahu wa ta'ala mentioning here that Allah is your Lord. And then the creation. خَلَقَ السَّمَاوَاتِ وَالْأَرْضِ created the heaven and the earth in 6 days. And these days, the Mufassirin, they said, are they similar to our days, 24 hours? Or it is, as Allah subhanahu wa ta'ala said, وَأَنَّ يَوْمًا عَنْدَ رَبِّكَ كَأَلْفِ سَنَةٍ مِمَّا تَعْدُونَ. That one day with your Lord is like 6 days of your days. And the scholars, they said, why 6 days? Because Allah subhanahu wa ta'ala, he can do all of these things in a second, or less than a second. One of the reasons that Allah subhanahu wa ta'ala, he is telling us to be patient, to do the things properly, to be organized. And I remember one of the comment says that I used to hear from my father, rahmatullah ta'ala alayhi, even my mother, when we like something to come quickly or to rush something, he said, wait, calm down. Allah created the heaven and the earth in 6 days. You need everything to happen in 1 hour. And this is one of our problems as a human beings. وَكَانَ الْإِنسَانُ عَجُولًا. You'll find yourself in everything عَجُول. Hassan, you'd like to do quickly. And one of the examples I remember about that Insan Ajul, the first computer I had, I think 95, and it was the speed 66. And then a brother, Jazallah Khair, after Mirabai, he installed, I think, Windows 5 or something, and he made it, I think, 166. Oh, I found it's amazing. Then that computer lasted for maybe 3-4 years. Then I bought another one in 2000, maybe, or 99. And that one was 500. When I bought the 500, I thought, oh, I just click and open. Now look, you'll find it 2 gigabytes or 8 gigabytes, or and people, they still want more. And with the phones now, you can see the speed, how fast all these devices. And every time when they bring a new phone, they try to convince you it is faster. We don't know after all this what will happen. Al-insan ajul. So when you are driving and you see someone a little bit slow, or some people start beeping, and some even saying or doing something cannot be acceptable. Yani, I see people taking over in Dunstable Road here in Luton, which is, you know, I cannot understand. Yani, it's a narrow road, and you put yourself and others in danger. And what's the difference? Difference will be when less than a minute, and you and the one who's in front of you, in a few meters, you'll stop at the traffic light. So what's the point? Calm down, take it easy. So the people, they like everything to be quick. So Allah subhanahu wa ta'ala is telling us here, He's Allah who can do all these things in a second, or less than a second. And He created all these, the heaven and the earth, in 6 days. And He told us that 2 days like this, 4 days like this, and so on. ثم استوى على العرش. Now, the opinion of the Salaf, when it comes to الأسماء والصفات, the names and the attributes of Allah subhanahu wa ta'ala, we say نمرها كما هي. We'll pass it as it is. As Sheikh al-Islam bin Taymiyyah said, بلا تمثيل ولا تأويل ولا تعطيل ولا تشبيه. So, anything to do with the attributes of Allah subhanahu wa ta'ala, the beautiful names of Allah subhanahu wa ta'ala in the Quran, we pass it as it is without saying it's similar to me or to you. So, for example, Allah subhanahu wa ta'ala said, يَدُ اللَّهِ فَوْقَ أَيْدِهِمْ. The hand of Allah is on the top of their hands. We say, Allah saying, يَدُ اللَّهِ, we say, يَدُ اللَّهِ. We don't say, it means the power. No, we say, يَدُ اللَّهِ, يَدُ اللَّهِ. But where's the problem if you try to make tashbih? Tashbih means that He has a hand like my hand. No, no. It's nothing. Allah didn't say he has a hand like you. لتصنع على عيني. You will be made for Musa. You will be under my eyes. So Allah has eye. How? We don't know. We say that this is what Allah subhanahu wa ta'ala saying. So we don't try to make ta'wil. So اليد means the power, استوى, like here, استوى على العرش, she's on the عرش, how's the عرش, sitting on the عرش, we leave it. And the thing is, this will not improve you in your daily life, or how this will affect you in your salah, your ibadah, your zakah, nothing. So believe in it as it is, because it is ghaib. All the things about Allah is ghaib. We don't see any of the names in front of our eyes. We see the al-athar. We see how Allah subhanahu wa ta'ala affects our life with these beautiful names. So we can see every day that He's al-Khaliq, He's the Creator. We can see He's al-Rahman because everything in this world goes under His Rahmah. And all these beautiful names. Yudabbir al-Amr, disposing the affairs of all things. And when you believe in Yudabbir al-Amr, then your understanding to many things in this world will become easy. Because there is a lot of images which is distressing, like the images comes from Gaza. It's very, very, عجيب, that you can, some of these images or videos, you cannot believe that human beings doing this to human beings. You cannot believe this. That there are people, they know that there are children and women in that tent, and they are in a massive jet, and they have the most sophisticated bombs, and they know because they can see who is in that tent, then they bomb them and kill them. How this person is a human being? He cannot be a human being. Even the animals will not do that. But they are doing it. Subhanallah. So my point is that you see images and things, it is distressing, it is beyond imagination sometimes. But on the other hand, you say, there is something behind this. How the people will discover after 70 years that they've been cheated, misinformed about the criminality of this Zionist country? They were under impression that Muslims, they are causing the trouble. Now they can see the genocide in front of their eyes. Yes, there is a loss of thousands of people killed and injured, and people lose their houses, and they are living in tents. But on the other hand, there is something Allah subhanahu wa ta'ala is planning. So when I believe that Allah subhanahu wa ta'ala is al-mudabbir, yudabbir al-amr, that He is the one who disposed the affairs of all things, I submit to Allah subhanahu wa ta'ala, and I say alhamdulillah for everything. ما من شفيع لم بعد إذنه, that no one will intercede without his permission. And the only shafa'ah that we've been informed about it in the authentic sunnah is shafa'at al-Nabi sallallahu alayhi wa sallam. 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To him is the return of all of you. The promise of Allah is true. It is he who begins the creation and then will repeat it, that he may reward with justice those who believed in the oneness of Allah, Islamic monotheism, and did deeds righteousness or deeds of righteousness. But those who disbelieved will have a drink of boiling fluids and painful torment because they used to disbelieve. So, the first point here in this ayah is the resurrection. إِلَيْهِ مَرْجِعَكُمْ جَمِيعًا. All of us will go back to Allah subhanahu wa ta'ala. In this In this world, we can do what we like. People, they are following Allah's instructions, and people following the shaitan, following their desires. But at the end of the day, when Yawm al-Qiyamah, which is true, all of us will go back to Allah. And there will be reckoning for every single person for what they did in this life. إِلَيْهِ مَرْجَعَكُمْ جَمِيعًا. And Allah subhanahu wa ta'ala followed that part with وَعْدَ اللَّهِ حَقًّا. And the promise of Allah subhanahu wa ta'ala is the absolute true. And Allah subhanahu wa ta'ala gave us in the Quran many examples that His promise is true. Allah subhanahu wa ta'ala said to Muhammad alayhi salatu wa salam in Surah Al-Duha, وَلَسَوْفَ يَعْطِيكَ رَبُّكَ فَتَرْضَى. Allah will give you until you are satisfied, until you are content. This surah revealed to Muhammad alayhi salatu wasalam in Mecca in the first years. And he's still starting the da'wah. And he was suffering. And people calling him names, saying he is a magician, he is a poet, there's many, many, many things saying about him. But Muhammad sallallahu alayhi wa sallam was patient, strong. Allah subhanahu wa ta'ala, at that time, He said to him, Allah will give you until you contempt. Did Allah fulfill that promise to Muhammad sallallahu alayhi wa sallam or not? Indeed. After that, there was the Hijrah, the establishment of the Islamic State in Al-Madinah, liberation of Mecca in year 8, after they tried Quraysh and their allies few times to finish Muhammad sallallahu alayhi wa sallam and the Sahaba, but they failed. And then in year 8, Muhammad sallallahu alayhi wa sallam went to Mecca. And that was Al-Fath, the conquest. He left Mecca with more than 100 people. And those who were in Medina, say maybe 400-500 people. So the total, 500-600. When he went to Mecca in year 8, they were 10,000. And in Hajjat al-Wada' in year 10, there were 140,000 or 150,000. And now, Muslims, more than 2 billion. Allah said to him, وَلَسَوْفَ يُعْطِيكَ رَبُّكَ فَتَرْضَى. Allah will give you until you contempt. Allah in the Quran said, غُلِبَتِ الرُّومِ وَهُمْ مِنْ بَعْدِ غَلَبِهِمْ سَيَغْلِبُونَ فِي بَضْعِ سِنِينَ. The Romans have been defeated, and then in a few years, they will defeat the Persians. And this happened. Allah subhanahu wa ta'ala said in Surah Al-Qamar, سَيُهْزَمُ الْجَمْعُ وَيُوَلُّونَ الدُّبُرُ. Umar al-Khattab radiallahu ta'ala, and he said, I never thought that I will see this, that these groups will be defeated and they will run away until I saw them in Badr. When I saw the mushrikeen who came from Mecca, so proud of themselves, Abu Jahl was saying that we will come to Badr and defeat Muhammad sallallahu alaihi wasallam, kill them. Then after that we'll celebrate and some ladies will sing and will drink. And after that the Arab will hear about us and never try to come near to us. And they defeated badly and run away. سَيُهْزَمُ الْجَمْعُ وَيُوَلُّونَ الدُّبُرُ. So brothers and sisters, when you read the Quran, any wa'd, any promise from Allah subhanahu wa ta'ala, you have to believe in it 1,000,000%. Allah subhanahu wa ta'ala saying, وَمَنْ أَصْدَقُ مِنَ اللَّهِ قِيلَ. Is there anyone telling the truth better than Allah? وَحَدَ اللَّهِ حَقَّ. The promise of Allah subhanahu wa ta'ala is haq. Believe in it. Have no doubt about this. Then he reminded us that he is the one who created the human beings and everything, and he will do it again and again and again. So it's very easy. If you'd like to have a factory, for example, where is the biggest challenge? The biggest challenge is to make the first device, the first car, the first machine. But after that, you just repeat. And Allah subhanahu wa ta'ala, it's easy for him. He created Adam, then after Adam, all these people, yeah, and he made a system that there are men and women, there are sperms and egg, and then it will grow, then she will give birth, and this little baby grow until boy or a girl, then a man or a woman. System. There is a system. Who made the system? Allah. And no one can change the system. No one can, for example, say, okay, you know, it's easy to be a baby. So why you need to be to grow as a man or a woman? Say as a baby. No, it doesn't work. Because Allah created a system. And if something happened to him and his brain didn't grow up, and according to his age, we say that person special needs and he needs help, and he or she, obviously. So Allah subhanahu wa ta'ala made the system. يبدأ الخلق ثم يعيد. And on the day of judgment, what will happen? ليجزي الذين آمنوا وعملوا الصالحات والقصد. Those who believe and do righteous deeds, they will have their reward in Akhirah. بالقصد. فمن يعمل مثقال ذرة خيرا يرى. ومن يعمل مثقال ذرة شرا يرى. The one who will do the weight of atom of good will see it. Of bad will see it. So there is the absolute justice. والذين كفروا, the non-believers, what they will have? They will have sharab min hamim. They will have a drink of boiling fluids. Not necessary water, but there is ayahs talking ma' water. But also, they will drink sadid, which is the pus. May Allah subhanahu wa ta'ala save all of us from that. So sharab will be part of the punishment, and there will be a painful punishment. Why? Because they disbelieved in Allah subhanahu wa ta'ala. هو الذي جعل الشمس ضياء والقمر نورا وقدره منازل لتعلموا عدد السنين والحساب ما خلق الله ذلك إلا بالحق يفصل الآيات لقوم يعلمون. It is he who made the sun a shining thing and the moon as a light and measured out for its stages that you might know the number of years and the reckonings. Allah did not create this but in truth. He explains the ayat, proofs, evidence, verses, lessons, signs, revelations, etc. in detail for people who have knowledge. Now this matter about Shams and Al-Qamar mentioned many times, and many times you'll find both of them comes after each other. And this is something you see every day. Ah, subhanAllah, the time is running again. So let me finish this point. Every day we'll see the sun if there's no clouds. And every night we can see the moon in its different stages. So Allah subhanahu wa ta'ala, when he talks here about Shams al-Qamar, it is something we can see. And there is a miracle in all these things, linguistic miracle and scientific miracle about this, which inshallah we'll talk about this in details next week, bi-idhnillahi ta'ala. So until then, I leave you in peace. I pray to Allah subhanahu wa ta'ala to save all of you, to protect you, bless you, grant all of you al-jannah. Allahumma inna nas'aluka al-jannata wa ma qarraba ilayha min qawlin aw amal. Assalamu alaykum wa rahmatullahi wa barakatuh.
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2: 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That Allah does not look towards your appearance and your wealth, but rather He looks towards your heart and your actions.
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6: Malcolm X was an American Muslim minister and human rights activist who was a prominent figure during the civil rights movement. 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
3: Muhammad Ali was an American professional boxer and activist. Nicknamed the greatest, he's regarded as one of the most significant sports figures of the 20th century and is frequently ranked as the greatest heavyweight boxer of all time. 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
1: Bilal ibn Rabah, radiallahu anhu, was one of the most trusted and loyal Sahaba of the Prophet Muhammad, sallallahu alayhi wa sallam. He was born in Mecca and is considered to be the first Mu'adhin in history, appointed by Muhammad, sallallahu alayhi wa sallam, himself.
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12: 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Tamam sunne walon ki khidmat mein assalamu alaikum. 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
11: To agar mujhe koi galti karni hai, koi burai karni hai, to uske jo consequences hain, wo mujhe pata hai. 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
3: Assalamu alaikum. We are now going to play the elegant recitation of the Holy Quran by Sheikh Mishari Rashid Al-Farsi, Imam, Quranic reciter, and the Nasheed artist from Kuwait, with English translation.

0: It may be that my Lord will give me something better than your garden, and that he will send on your garden thunderbolts by way of reckoning from heaven, making it but slippery sand.
1: أَوْ يُصْبِحَ مَاؤُهَا غَوْرًا فَلَن تَسْتَطِيعَ لَهُ طَلَبًا.
0: Or the water of the garden will run off underground so that you will never be able to find it.

So his fruits and enjoyment were encompassed with ruin, and he remained twisting and turning his hands over what he had spent on his property, which had now tumbled to pieces to its very foundations. And he could only say, "Woe is me! Would I had never ascribed partners to my Lord and Cherisher."

0: Nor had he numbers to help him against Allah, nor was he able to deliver himself.
1: هنالك الولاية لله الحق هو خير ثوابا وخير عقبا.
0: There, the only protection comes from Allah, the true one. He is the best to reward and the best to give success.

Set forth to them the similitude of the life of this world. It is like the rain which we send down from the skies. The earth's vegetation absorbs it, but soon it becomes dry stubble, which the winds do scatter. It is only Allah who prevails over all things.

Wealth and sons are allurements of the life of this world, but the things that endure, good deeds, are best in the sight of your Lord as rewards, and best as the foundation for hopes.

One day we shall remove the mountains, and you will see the earth as a level stretch, and we shall gather them all together, nor shall we leave out any one of them.

And they will be marshaled before your Lord in ranks with the announcement, Now have you come to us, bear as we created you. First, A, you thought we shall not fulfill the appointment made to you to meet us?

And the book of deeds will be placed before you, and you will see the sinful in great terror because of what is recorded therein. They will say, Ah, woe to us! What a book is this! It leaves out nothing, small or great, but takes account thereof. They will find all that they did placed before them, and not one will your Lord treat with injustice.

Behold, we said to the angels, bow down to Adam. They bowed down except Iblis. He was one of the jinns, and he broke the command of his Lord. Will you then take him and his progeny as protectors rather than me? And they are enemies to you. Evil would be the exchange for the wrongdoers.

I call them not to witness the creation of the heavens and the earth, nor even their own creation. Nor is it for me to take as helpers such as lead men astray.

One day he will say, call on those whom you thought to be my partners, and they will call on them, but they will not listen to them, and we shall make for them a place of common perdition.

0: جدلا.
1: We have explained in detail in this Quran for the benefit of mankind every kind of similitude, but man is, in most things, contentious.

And what is there to keep back men from believing now that guidance has come to them, nor from praying for forgiveness from their Lord, but that they ask that the ways of the ancients be repeated with them, or the wrath be brought to them face to face.

We only send the messengers to give glad tidings and to give warnings, but the unbelievers dispute with vain argument in order therewith to weaken the truth, and they treat my signs as a jest, as also the fact that they are warned.

And who does more wrong than one who is reminded of the signs of his Lord, but turns away from them, forgetting the deeds which his hands have sent forth? Verily, we have set veils over their hearts, lest they should understand this, and over their ears, deafness. If you call them to guidance, even then will they never accept guidance.

But your Lord is most forgiving, full of mercy. If he were to call them at once to account for what they have earned, then surely he would have hastened their punishment. But they have their appointed time, beyond which they will find no refuge.

0: Such were the populations we destroyed when they committed iniquities, but we fixed an appointed time for their destruction.
1: وَإِذْ قَالَ مُوسَى لِفَتَاهُ لَا أَبْرَحُ حَتَّى أَبْلُغَ مَجْمَعَ الْبَحْرَيْنِ أَوْ أَمْضِيَ حُقُبًا.
0: Behold, Moses said to his attendant, I will not give up until I reach the junction of the two seas, or until I spend years and years in travel.

When they had passed on some distance, Moses said to his attendant, Bring us our early meal. Truly we have suffered much fatigue at this stage of our journey.

He replied, Saw you what happened when we took ourselves to the rock? I did indeed forget about the fish. None but Satan made me forget to tell you about it. It took its course through the sea in a marvelous way.

0: رشدا.
1: Moses said to him, May I follow you on the footing that you teach me something of the higher truth which you have been taught.
0: قال إنك لن تستطيع معي صبرا.
1: The other said, Verily, you will not be able to have patience with me.
0: وكيف تصبر على ما لم تحط به خبرا.
1: And how can you have patience about things about which your understanding is not complete?

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1: 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Said Moses, Have you scuttled it in order to drown those in it? Truly a strange thing have you done.
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1: Moses said, Rebuke me not for forgetting, nor grieve me by raising difficulties in my case.

0: 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Moses said, Have you slain an innocent person who had slain none? Truly a foul, unheard of thing have you done.
1: قال ألم أقل لك إنك لن تستطيع معي صبرا.
0: He answered, Did I not tell you that you can have no patience with me?

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1: Then they proceeded until when they came to the inhabitants of a town. They asked them for food, but they refused them hospitality. They found there a wall on the point of falling down, but he set it up straight. Moses said, If you had wished, surely you could have exacted some recompense for it.

0: He answered, "This is the parting between me and you. Now will I tell you the interpretation of those things over which you were unable to hold patience.
1: أما السفينة فكانت لمساكين يعملون في البحر فأردت

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They plied on the water. I but wished to render it unserviceable, for there was after them a certain king who seized on every boat by force.

0: كُفْرًا
1: As for the youth, his parents were people of faith, and we feared that he would grieve them by obstinate rebellion and ingratitude to Allah and

0: As for the wall, it belonged to two youths, orphans in the town. There was beneath it a buried treasure to which they were entitled. Their father had been a righteous man. So your Lord desired that they should attain their age of full strength and get out their treasure, a mercy and favor from your Lord. I did it not of my own accord. Such is the interpretation of those things over which you were unable to hold patience.
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0: They ask you concerning Dhul Karnain. Say, I will rehearse to you something of his story.

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1: فَأَتْبَعَ سَبَبًا
0: One such way he followed.

Until when he reached the setting of the sun, he found it set in a spring of murky water. Near it he found a people. We said, O Dhul Karnain, you have authority either to punish them or to treat them with kindness.

He said, whoever does wrong, him shall we punish. Then shall he be sent back to his Lord, and he will punish him with a punishment unheard of before.

0: But whoever believes and works righteousness, he shall have a goodly reward, and easy will be his task as we order it by our command.
1: ثُمَّ أَتْبَعَ سَبَبًا
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0: Until when he came to the rising of the sun, he found it rising on a people for whom we had provided no covering protection against the sun.
1: كَذَلِكَ وَقَدْ أَحَطْنَا بِمَا لَدَيْهِ خُبَرًا
0: He left them as they were. We completely understood what was before him.
1: ثُمَّ أَتْبَعَ سَبَبًا
0: Then followed he another way.

0: You have been listening to the glorious recitation of the Holy Quran by Sheikh Mishari Rashid Al-Afasi, Imam, Quranic reciter and nasheed artist from Kuwait, with English translation. 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
5: Assalamu alaikum. We are now going to play the elegant recitation of the Holy Quran by Sheikh Mishari Rashid Al-Fasi, Imam, Quranic reciter, and the Nasheed artist from Kuwait, with English translation.

0: until when he reached a tract between two mountains, he found beneath them a people who scarcely understood a word.
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Shall we then render you tribute in order that you might erect a barrier between us and them?

0: Bring me blocks of iron. 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Then, when he had made it red as fire, he said, Bring me that I may pour over it molten lead.
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0: 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But when the promise of my Lord comes to pass, he will make it into dust. And the promise of my Lord is true."
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0: On that day we shall leave them to surge like waves on one another. The trumpet will be blown and we shall collect them all together.
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0: And we shall present hell that day for unbelievers to see, all spread out.

0: Do the unbelievers think that they can take my servants as protectors besides me? Verily, we have prepared hell for the unbelievers for their entertainment.
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0: Say, shall we tell you of those who lose most in respect of their deeds?

They are those who deny the signs of their Lord and the fact of their having to meet him in the hereafter. Vain will be their works, nor shall we on the day of judgment give them any weight.

0: As to those who believe and work righteous deeds, they have for their entertainment the gardens of paradise.
1: خالدين فيها لا يبغون عنها حولا.
0: Wherein they shall dwell, for no change will they wish for themselves.

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0: Say, I am but a man like yourselves, but the inspiration has come to me that your God is one God. Whoever expects to meet his Lord, let him work righteousness, and in the worship of his Lord, admit no one as partner.
1: أعوذ بالله من الشيطان الرجيم.
0: I seek refuge from Satan, the rejected one.
1: بسم الله الرحمن الرحيم.
0: In the name of Allah, most gracious, most merciful.

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0: One that will truly represent me and represent the posterity of Jacob, and make him, O my Lord, one with whom you are well pleased.

His prayer was answered, O Zachariah, we give you good news of a son. His name shall be Yahya. On none by that name have we conferred distinction before.

0: He said, O my Lord, how shall I have a son when my wife is barren, and I have grown quite decrepit from old age?
1: قال كذلك قال ربك هو علي هين وقد خلقتك من قبل ولم تك شيئا.
0: He said, so it will be. Your Lord says, that is easy for me. I did indeed create you before, when you had been nothing.

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Your sign, was the answer, shall be that you shall speak to no man for 3 nights, although you are not dumb.

0: So Zechariah came out to his people from his chamber. He told them by signs to celebrate Allah's praises in the morning and in the evening.
1: يَا يَحْيَا خُذِ الْكِتَابَ بِقُوَّةٍ وَآتَيْنَاهُ الْحُكْمَ صَبِيًّا
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0: And pity for all creatures as from us, and purity, he was devout. And kind to his parents, and he was not overbearing or rebellious. So peace on him, the day he was born, the day that he dies, and the day that he will be raised up to life again.

0: He said, So it will be. Your Lord says, That is easy for me. And we wish to appoint him as a sign unto men and a mercy from us. It is a matter so decreed.
1: فَحَمَلَتْهُ فَانْتَبَذَتْ بِهِ مَكَانًا قَصِيًّا
0: So she conceived him, and she retired with him to a remote place.

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She cried in her anguish, Ah, would that I had died before this! Would that I had been a thing forgotten and out of sight!

0: 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And this day will I enter into no talk with any human being.
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0: At length she brought the babe to her people, carrying him in her arms. They said, O Mary, truly an amazing thing have you brought.

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1: قال إني عبد الله آتاني الكتاب وجعلني نبيا.
0: He said, I am indeed a servant of Allah. He has given me revelation and made me a prophet.
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0: Such was Jesus, the son of Mary. It is a statement of truth about which they vainly dispute.

0: It is not befitting to the majesty of Allah that he should beget a son. Glory be to him. When he determines a matter, he only says to it, be, and it is.
1: Wa

But the sects differ among themselves, and woe to the unbelievers because of the coming judgment of a momentous day.

O my father, to me has come knowledge which has not reached you. So follow me. I will guide you to a way that is even and straight. Yeah.

0: O my father, I fear lest a penalty afflict you from Allah most gracious, so that you become to Satan a friend.
1: You have been listening to the glorious recitation of the Holy Quran by Sheikh Mishari Rashid Al-Afasi, Imam, Quranic reciter and nasheed artist from Kuwait, with English translation. Stay tuned for more beautiful recitation.
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4: Kyrie Andrew Irving, nicknamed Little Mountain, is an American professional basketball player for the Brooklyn Nets of the NBA. He was named the Rookie of the Year after being selected by the Cleveland Cavaliers with the first overall pick in the 2011 NBA Draft. A seven-time All-Star and three-time member of the All-NBA team, he won an NBA championship with the Cavaliers in 2016.
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7: Ibn Taymiyyah, he says, in this dunya there is Jannah. Whoever does not enter this Jannah in this dunya, he shall not be admitted to Jannah in the Akhirah. 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
10: The Prophet Muhammad sallallahu alayhi wa sallam said, the most blessed nikah, marriage ceremony, is the one with the least expense spent on it.

Allah subhanahu wa ta'ala, he says in the Quran, يَمْحُ اللَّهُ مَا يَشَاءُ, that he erases what he wants, he blots what he wills, and he confirms that which he wills. Now that brings about a very important question. If Allah subhanahu wa ta'ala has already written everything down with al-qalam, with the pen, and if it's all contained in a lawh al-mahfuz, in the preserved tablet, and everything that was to happen has already been written down, then how is it that we have any role in altering our destiny? How is it that anything can be erased or confirmed? Is Allah subhanahu wa ta'ala talking about al-lawh al-mahfuz, or is Allah subhanahu wa ta'ala talking about something else? Well, the Prophet ﷺ, he clarifies that in that very hadith of Ibn Abbas radiallahu anhu that we discussed, where the Prophet ﷺ is telling him to be mindful of Allah, and he tells him that if the entire world was to gather to benefit you with something, they would not be able to benefit you with anything unless Allah has written it for you. And if they were to gather together to harm you with something, they could not harm you with something unless Allah has written it for you. At the end of that hadith, the Messenger ﷺ says, رُفِعَتِ الْأَقْلَامِ وَجَفَّتِ الصُّحُفِ. The pens have been lifted and the pages have dried. So what the Prophet ﷺ is indicating to us is that there is more than just al-qalam, there is more than one pen, there are multiple pens. And we find this through the Qur'an and the Sunnah, Allah and the Messenger ﷺ describing to us different types of writing. So for example, there is the night of decree, Laylatul Qadr, where Allah subhanahu wa ta'ala writes down the decree or causes the decree for the next year to be written down. And how merciful is Allah subhanahu wa ta'ala to us that the night in which that which is to come in the next year will be written down happens to be the night that most of us are going to be doing more ibadah than we will do for the entire year. So Allah subhanahu wa ta'ala allows that to be written at a favorable time for us. And the Prophet ﷺ, he mentioned hearing the pens, hearing the ringing of the pens and the unraveling of the pages as the angels were writing down on Laylatul Qadr, on the night of decree. And Ibn Abbas radiallahu ta'ala anhu, he takes it even further. He says that everything that is to happen the next year is written down that night. If you are going to die that night, if you're going to die that year rather, it's written down. If something, you know, misfortune is going to strike you, or something you've been waiting for or anticipating, it's written down that night for the previous year. Then he even says that the names of the people who are doing Hajj the next year are written down on Laylatul Qadr. And so subhanAllah, you know, Mujahid, the great scholar of tafsir, who's actually the student of Ibn Abbas radiallahu ta'ala anhu, he used to be known to make special dua for Hajj on the Laylatul Qadr or during the last 10 nights of Ramadan, because that's really when you want to be asking Allah subhanahu wa ta'ala for Allah to grant you an accepted Hajj, because it's going to be written down at some point during those last 10 nights. So you push yourself in Ramadan for Hajj. Also, the Prophet ﷺ mentioned to us the angel that comes to our mother's womb when we are still just 4 months. And he writes down the things that Allah subhanahu wa ta'ala decrees, which are our lifespan. So it's already been written down how long you're going to live, your date of death. SubhanAllah, before your date of birth, before you're actually born, your date of death has already been written. Think about how profound that is, how you can't, you know, you will not be able to alter that, right? Rasulullah ﷺ mentions, he writes down as well your rizq, your sustenance, meaning every single penny that you would earn, every penny that would go into your bank account, every single balance that you would ever have, it was already written before you were brought in. So don't think it's in your hands. Don't think that you need to rush to do haram or do prohibited things because, you know, you're going to somehow get more than what's been decreed for you. It's already been written down for you. Lastly, the Prophet ﷺ said, Sa'id aw shaqi. He's written down as a happy person or a deprived person. And shaqi is the opposite of safi. So, which means to be full and which means to be fulfilled. So shaqi here, the context of it is that he's deprived of goodness, he's deprived of true happiness, which is the happiness of the hereafter. And you know, that's something that's very profound as well, that we're already written that way once we're brought into this world. So again, how do we alter that? And then Rasulullah ﷺ, or rather Allah subhanahu wa ta'ala mentions to us, كُلَّ يَوْمٍ هُوَ فِي شَأْنٍ, that every single day Allah subhanahu wa ta'ala is writing. Every single day Allah subhanahu wa ta'ala is decreeing. Now, where does that leave us? Then what's the point of making dua? What's the point of working? What's the point of doing anything if it's all been written down? You know, the only thing we've established now with multiple pens and multiple papers is that's more that's being written down against us, right? Well, the Prophet ﷺ said that all of that can be changed by dua. All of that can be changed by supplication.
Okay, the only thing that cannot be changed by virtue of supplication is al-lawh al-mahfuz, is the preserved tablet. Because al-lawh al-mahfuz in its writing already takes into consideration what would have happened had you not made dua and what would happen as a result of you making dua. The records of the angels do not indicate that. So what that means is the records of the angels might say that your date of death is April 1st, 2015. Okay, but then you call upon Allah subhanahu wa ta'ala or you do good deeds, because the Prophet sallallahu alaihi wasallam, he said that nothing causes the lifespan of a person to increase like his good deeds. So you do good deeds and Allah subhanahu wa ta'ala, he sees that, and Allah subhanahu wa ta'ala causes your date of death to change. Now the angels' records would be changed. Al-Lawh al-Mahfuz would already have your previously decreed date of death as well as the new date of death that came as a result of you making dua or as a result of you doing good deeds. So Al-Lawh al-Mahfuz is perfect. It already has that into consideration. The same way that, you know, by virtue of you eating or drinking, you know, you extend your life for another day, or by virtue of you taking this medicine, you overcome that sickness. Allah subhanahu wa ta'ala already takes it into consideration in al-lawh al-mahfuz, what would have happened had you not taken the medicine and what does happen as a result of you taking the medicine. And so dua is spiritual medicine. Okay, dua, supplication is our spiritual medicine, and nothing is beyond our dua. Nothing is beyond our supplication. Even when it comes to matters of the hereafter. Okay, Umar ibn Khattab radiallahu ta'ala anhu, he said, my Lord, he said, oh Allah, if you have written me down amongst as-su'ada, amongst the fortunate ones, then confirm that, then affirm that. And if you've written me down amongst al-ashqiya, the deprived ones, then erase that. So Umar radiallahu ta'ala anhu is showing us that dua can change not only that which has been destined in this life, but also that which has been destined in the hereafter. And you know, on that point, Umar ibn Khattab radiallahu ta'ala anhu, he makes a very powerful statement about the nature of our dua. He says, you know, I don't even concern myself with the answer to my du'as. I just concern myself with Allah subhanahu wa ta'ala giving me the tawfiq, giving me the success to be able to make the dua. Because I know that if Allah has guided me to be able to make a dua, then Allah subhanahu wa ta'ala is going to respond to that dua with that which is best. I already know that. I don't even need to worry about the result of it. I don't concern myself. I just say, Allahumma, I make the dua, and then whatever comes after that, whether it's good in my estimation or evil in my estimation, I just accept it. Alhamdulillah, because I know that Allah subhanahu wa ta'ala has a wisdom to me making that dua, and Allah subhanahu wa ta'ala, by virtue of bringing me to a position of making dua, Allah subhanahu wa ta'ala will not turn me away, and Allah subhanahu wa ta'ala will not leave me deprived. And subhanAllah, you know, on that note, Imam Ibn Ata'illah rahimahullah ta'ala, he said, "Mata atlaqa Allahu lisanaka bit-talab." If Allah subhanahu wa ta'ala allows your tongue to move to ask him for something, fa'lam annahu yuridu an yu'tiyak. Know that Allah wants to give you something. If Allah gave you the success to be able to move your tongue and move your lips and say Allahumma, know that Allah wants to give you something. Now, on top of that, it's important for us to realize that sometimes when we make dua, we want Allah subhanahu wa ta'ala to give us our altered destiny or destined things for us the way we see fit. And in that is a lack of understanding of Allah subhanahu wa ta'ala's knowledge and a lack of understanding of Allah subhanahu wa ta'ala's power and ability and Allah subhanahu wa ta'ala seeing things that you don't see. And so we need to also have that trust when we make dua that even if destiny is not altered the way that we want it to be, that Allah subhanahu wa ta'ala is doing what's best for us. And our hastiness and our impatience, it shows in our dua at times. And the Prophet ﷺ said Allah would answer a person's dua so long as he doesn't say, why isn't Allah subhanahu wa ta'ala answering my dua? We even see an istikhara, the very famous dua of istikhara or prayer of istikhara, which is something the Prophet ﷺ gave to us to ask Allah that if this is good for me in my dunya, in my deen, in my matters of the hereafter, then oh Allah, guide me to it. And if it's bad for me, then remove it from me. You know, and you know, you see in so many different cultures, there are different ways to deal with istikhara. Like you're supposed to see some form of dream and colors in dreams, or you're supposed to see, you have like an istikhara fairy that shows up under your pillow and gives you an answer or something like that. You know, everyone wants to see an answer to their istikhara.
But at the end of the day, istikhara is not meant for you to get an answer. Istikhara, what it's meant to be is that you have decided that something is best for you in regards to your dunya, in regards to your deen, in regards to your akhirah. So it's best for you in this world and the hereafter, in your estimation. And after doing istishara, as the Imam An-Nawawi rahimahullah says, shura, istishara is asking other people for advice. You do istikhara of Allah subhanahu wa ta'ala. You ask Allah subhanahu wa ta'ala now for the ultimate guidance in that. So I've had someone come to me, for example, one time and say, you know, Shaykh, I don't want to do istikhara for this girl that I want to marry because I don't want Allah to take her away from me if she's bad for me. And I said, you know, be careful what you wish for, buddy. You know, that might not turn out to be the best sister for you. You know, so it's better you make that dua al-istikhara and just deal with the consequences, whether it's good in your estimation or bad in your estimation. It's better you cry for a day than cry for a lifetime. So Allah knows how to respond to your du'as, and Allah knows how to alter your destiny accordingly. And you know, Allah subhanahu wa ta'ala always plans in the favor of the believer. He always plans in the favor of a servant. However, Allah subhanahu wa ta'ala loves to hear your voice. And so that's why Allah commands you to make dua and say, Allahumma, O Allah, and destiny can be changed. And we ask Allah subhanahu wa ta'ala that all that is in our favor is confirmed and all that is against us is erased. Assalamu alaikum wa rahmatullahi wa barakatuh. I hope you enjoyed and benefited from this video. If you did, then please do share it. And if you'd like to follow the rest of the series, then please do click on the top box. And if you'd like to see all of the other episodes and the other videos we have to offer, then please click on the box under that. And don't forget to subscribe to the channel for more amazing content.

0: الخير كله بيديك والشر ليس إليك. The Prophet صلى الله عليه وسلم, he famously said that all goodness is in your hands and evil is not to be attributed to you. And when the Prophet صلى الله عليه وسلم says that, obviously the first question that comes to mind is, well, didn't Allah subhanahu wa ta'ala already write it down? Didn't we say Allah wrote down everything? So didn't Allah subhanahu wa ta'ala then create evil? And the answer to that question is that Allah subhanahu wa ta'ala tells us directly in the Qur'an that evil is to be attributed to the creation. So, مِن شَرِّ مَا خَلَقْ. We seek refuge in Allah from the evil of that which He created. Okay, Allah subhanahu wa ta'ala, He also says that corruption has appeared on the land and on the seas, بِمَا كَسَبَتْ أَيْدِيَنَاسِ, because of what man's hands have earned. And what that shows us again is that we are the ones that earn it, and this all goes back to what we've already discussed, that you know, to Allah subhanahu wa ta'ala, there is no past, present, and future. Ultimately, this evil is happening because of our choices and because of what we do. And to say that, you know, it's because Allah subhanahu wa ta'ala created it that we have evil is to absolve ourselves of responsibility. Imam Ibn al-Qayyim rahimahullah ta'ala gave a very beautiful analogy. He said that for you to say that you are not responsible for the evil that you've performed because Allah created it, is like committing adultery, having a child, and then saying, you know what, I'm not going to support that child because Allah created the child. So you're absolving yourself of your own responsibility in the making of that evil and what happens as a result. And obviously, in our religion, you know, you had one extreme of people that denied divine decree altogether and said, Allah doesn't know what's going to happen tomorrow, and that's why certain things happen, and that's the only clear explanation. But obviously, by saying that, you reduce from the power of Allah subhanahu wa ta'ala, or you attempt to reduce the power of Allah subhanahu wa ta'ala. And then you had the opposite, which was al-jabariyya, the people that said we are forced into doing what we do. So in essence, we're all actors in a play. So Musa alayhi salam is equal to Fir'aun because they all did what Allah subhanahu wa ta'ala created them to do. We have no power over anything that we do. And obviously that's nonsense as well, because you know, we're absolved in our religion. For example, if we oversleep, even if we oversleep and we miss a prayer, Rasulullah says, أَعْذَرَ اللَّهُ لِأُمَّتِي, Allah has forgiven my ummah لِلْخَطَأَ وَالنِّسْيَانِ وَمَسْتُكْرِهُ عَلَيْهِ, for the things they do out of mistake, out of forgetfulness, or that which is forced upon them. So you're not punished for things that you do out of compulsion in the first place. So then how could Allah subhanahu wa ta'ala, you know, make that the basis of all creation, that you will be punished even though you had no control over the evil that took place in this world? So it is all attributed to us because time is irrelevant to Allah subhanahu wa ta'ala. And obviously, you know, if we look at you know, what happens in the world today, you know, people tend to divide evil into two categories. There's moral evil and there's natural evil. And you know, under moral evil, essentially that's what can be directly traced to human beings' hands. So moral evil includes murder, includes you know, corruption and things of that sort. And there's a very famous quote that I wanted to ask God why He allows poverty and oppression and hunger, but I was afraid He might ask me the same question. There is enough food in this world for each and every single person to have a 3,200 calorie.
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6: 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We are now going to play for you the Daily Iman Booster, a series of short reminders to boost the heart and soul.

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This verse that we read in Surah Al-Kahf, that Allah subhanahu wa ta'ala says, say, if the ocean were all ink and the trees were used as pens, it still would not suffice to write the words of Allah subhanahu wa ta'ala. In fact, the oceans would run out of ink before the words of my Lord, and even if Allah subhanahu wa ta'ala brought another ocean for its aid. So what this teaches us is that there is no way that everything that Allah subhanahu wa ta'ala says, that everything that Allah does, that everything about Allah and the words of Allah could be contained within ink. And in fact, Imam Hassan al-Basri rahimahullah, he says something very interesting. He says that Allah subhanahu wa ta'ala doesn't need to write down his knowledge. He didn't need to have a qalam, a pen, to write down, you know, in a lawh al-mahfuz, in the tablet, because it's all contained within Allah subhanahu wa ta'ala's knowledge anyway. But he said, in that is an ishara, in that is a sign that Allah is showing us the importance of writing. Allah is teaching us about the gift of writing and the importance of writing. And this is clearly consistent with the Qur'an, because Allah actually swore by the qalam, right? There's Surah Al-Qalam. Allah swore by the pen, and it shows the greatness of the pen in the sight of Allah subhanahu wa ta'ala. Why? Because the pen is a means of preserving knowledge. It's a means of passing it on to future generations, right? It's a means of documenting so many things that can be used for the benefit of mankind for years and years to come. And we see this rich tradition that we have in our own Islamic history of students of knowledge and scholars that have contributed to every single field. Their works are still being used. And Allah subhanahu wa ta'ala, He honors the pen, and He talks about the blessing of the pen by swearing by the pen. And Allah subhanahu wa ta'ala even causes the angels to preserve all of our actions through the use of a pen.

And we find that in the very, in the first revelation to the Prophet sallallahu alaihi wasallam, Allah subhanahu wa ta'ala says, "Iqra," right? Read. And so the first command is to read. Soon after, Allah subhanahu wa ta'ala says, "Iqra wa rabbuka al-akram," read, and your Lord is most generous, "Alladhi 'allama bil qalam," the one who taught by the pen. So he taught the use of the pen. So not only does it clearly allude to the ni'mah being mentioned here, the blessing of writing being mentioned here, and the generosity of Allah of allowing us to learn how to write and to use the pen, but it shows us that right after read comes the pen, right? Read and then write. And this is very interesting because al-ilmul maktub, written knowledge, which is what the scholars say Allah is talking about when he says noon wal qalam, and he swears by the pen. Qatada, rahimahullah, he said that the pen is far more powerful than the sword, which is why Allah never swears by a sword. There is no part of the Quran where Allah subhanahu wa ta'ala swears by the sword, because the pen is far more powerful. With the pen, peace and tranquility is established, or wars are started, right? It starts off with writing, right? Da'wah is made or da'wah is destroyed by the use of the pen, right? And Imam al-Qurtubi rahimahullah, he said, with the pen, religion is established, wills are written down, testimonies are preserved, minds are enlightened. The pen is far more powerful of a tool than a sword or anything else, which is why Allah subhanahu wa ta'ala makes it a point to swear by it and remind us of the blessing that he bestowed upon us with the ability to write. And you know, there's a very famous weak hadith, and it is weak in hadith form, that midadul ulama afdalu min dam ash-shuhada, that the ink of the scholars is far more sacred than the blood of the martyrs. Although it's weak in hadith form, the statement is a statement of Imam Hassan al-Basri rahimahullah, as was narrated by Imam al-Shawkani rahimahullah ta'ala, that surely the ink of the scholar is far more sacred and far more precious in the sight of Allah subhanahu wa ta'ala than the blood of the martyrs. Why? Because again, the ink is what starts it all off. The pen is what gets everything going. We find Salah ad-Din rahimahullah ta'ala, the great scholar, his revolution truly starts by writing letters throughout the Muslim world. That's how he starts uniting the people and bringing the people around this wonderful cause that he had, that we still praise until today. Rasulullah sallallahu alaihi wasallam, in the Battle of Badr, what did he ransom prisoners for, right? Someone who would have the ability to teach 10 people how to read and write. Abu Huraira radiallahu ta'ala anhu, who is obviously amongst the companions, the one who narrates the most ahadith of the Prophet ﷺ, the most sayings of the Messenger ﷺ, he praises Abdullah ibn Amr ibn al-As radiallahu anhu, who used to have a sahifatu sadiqa, the truthful tablet, where he would go and he would write down everything the Prophet ﷺ said. So Abu Hurairah radiallahu anhu, he praised Abdullah ibn Amr. He said that he used to write and I didn't used to write, meaning there's something special about what he used to do, and this is something to, you know, this is something to praise him for. And you know, a lot of times as a teacher, as an instructor, if I see people, even in a halaqa, even if I see them in a conference or a convention, not writing, not taking notes, it's pretty demoralizing as a teacher, because it's like, are they really benefiting from what I'm saying, or are they just from what I'm saying, or are they really just trying to entertain themselves and hear the next joke or hear the next cool story? And I always look for those people that are taking notes, and I focus on them. And Imam Hassan al-Basri rahimahullah ta'ala, he once said that someone who attends a learning circle without a board and a pen, meaning a pen and paper, is in the same situation as a man who goes to battle without a weapon, right? You have to have a pen, you have to be taking notes. And you know, this is extremely important with whatever you're learning, to trap your knowledge and capture it with that pen, because you never know when you'll be able to go back and benefit from it. Not all of us are, in fact, none of us are Imam al-Bukhari or Imam al-Shafi'i, where we can memorize hundreds and thousands of pages, you know, without any use of anything. And Yahya bin Ma'in, rahimahullah ta'ala, he actually said that if I see a person going to the circles of hadith without a pen, then I automatically class him as a narrator that you can't accept from. Right, because Bukhari is an exception, Shafi'i is an exception. Otherwise, you've got to have a pen. Shaykh al-Islam bin Taymiyyah rahimahullah ta'ala, if you look at him, and this is a man who authored books between Dhuhr and Asr that are used as textbooks for universities in theology. Right, this is a man who used to love to write. And subhanAllah, the way that he was punished in prison was that his ink was taken away from him. And even then, he continued to pen letters using his blood, because of the blessing and the value of ink.
And this is a tradition and a legacy from our ulama. And for that reason, Imam Ahmad rahimahullah ta'ala, he said that upon everyone who owns an inkstand or has a pen is the favor of Imam al-Shafi'i rahimahullah ta'ala. In essence, telling us that we all owe a Shafi'i for what he taught us of the use of the pen as well, and how he made it a point to always be walking around, taking notes from the scholars, benefiting in every way. And this is something that we have to thank Allah subhanahu wa ta'ala for, the use of the pen. And the greatest way you thank Allah is by using the blessing that he gave to you in a way that's pleasing to him. Assalamu alaikum wa rahmatullahi wa barakatuh. I hope you enjoyed and benefited from this video. If you did, then please do share it. And if you'd like to follow the rest of the series, then please do click on the top box. And if you'd like to see all of the other episodes and the other videos we have to offer, then please click on the box under that. And don't forget to subscribe to the channel for more amazing content.

Allah subhanahu wa ta'ala, He mentions to us, خَلَقَ السَّمَاوَاتِ وَالْأَرْضَ فِي سِتَّةِ أَيَّامٍ, that Allah subhanahu wa ta'ala created the heavens and the earth all in 6 days. Now, obviously, as we said before, Allah subhanahu wa ta'ala really doesn't need 6 days. Allah subhanahu wa ta'ala could simply say, كُنْ فَيَكُونَ, be and it is. So why would Allah subhanahu wa ta'ala create it in 6 days, create all of the heavens and the earth in 6 days, as opposed to just in 1 second, and even less than that, because Allah subhanahu wa ta'ala certainly is capable of doing so. The scholars say there are two reasons. Number one, it could be that perhaps the angels were already created, because we don't really know when the angels were created. So it could be that they were there, and Allah subhanahu wa ta'ala, to show them His power, He wanted them to see the magnificence of this creation as it came into being. So they would see the heavens and the earth, the oceans, the mountains, all of this coming into being in front of their eyes, and you know, and within those 6 days. Some of the scholars, they said that in it is actually a lesson for us as human beings, that Allah subhanahu wa ta'ala wants to teach us one of the most beloved qualities to Him, which is at-ta'anni, which is taking things strategically, slowly, gradually, planning things out properly. So we learn from that to be gradual when we do things, and to do things properly and with ihsan and with excellence. The Prophet ﷺ, he said that Allah subhanahu wa ta'ala, He started the creation on the day of Saturday, and Allah subhanahu wa ta'ala finished on the day of Friday, which is the best of all days. And that's why the Prophet ﷺ, he said that, you know, we as an ummah, as a people, were guided to the day of Friday because it's the best of those days. And so on the day of judgment, though we were the last ummah, we were the last of the nations, we will be the first to stand and the first to come forth in front of Allah subhanahu wa ta'ala. Now, after Allah Azza wa Jal created these, you know, the heavens and the earth, we also completely reject this idea of Allah subhanahu wa ta'ala needing to rest or needing to relax. Allah Azza wa Jal says, مَا مَسَّنَا مِنْ لُغُوبٍ, that we were, you know, that we were not overtaken by any form of fatigue, any form of tiredness. In fact, Allah subhanahu wa ta'ala says, وَالسَّمَاءَ بَنَيْنَاهَا بِأَيْدٍ وَإِنَّا لَمُوسِعُونَ, that we constructed the heavens with strength, and we are constantly expanding them to show the power of Allah subhanahu wa ta'ala, Al-Khaliq, the Creator. Allah is constantly expanding this universe. And this is a scientific miracle, because science tells us that this universe, which is only part of the first of the heavens, is expanding constantly, and in fact, it expands faster than the speed of light. And the speed of light, you know, would be over 300 million meters per second. You know, I want you to think about that. Saying 300 million meters per second, and imagine the universe expanding faster than that as we're speaking. Just count the seconds of this discussion, and then multiply it by 300 million, and the universe is expanding faster than that. Subhanallah. On top of that, Allah Azza wa Jalla says that all of these celestial bodies, يَعْرُجُونَ, they are in constant orbit, not going out of place. Allah subhanahu wa ta'ala constantly being in touch with them, and Allah subhanahu wa ta'ala constantly being in control of them. Allah Azza wa Jalla, He says, خَلَقَ السَّمَاوَاتِ وَالْأَرْضَ بِالْحَقِّ, and He created all of this in truth, the heavens and the earth in truth. 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And you know, it's funny, because the scholars, the early scholars, the way they commented on this, they said that yukawwir means to wrap something round like a turban. So Imam Ahmad rahimahullah, and Imam Ibn al-Jawzi, and Ibn Taymiyyah, Ibn Hazm, and many others, they derive from this way back then that the earth is round, because Allah subhanahu wa ta'ala uses yukawwir, the word yukawwir. And obviously there's the ayah where Allah subhanahu wa ta'ala says, وَالْأَرْضَ بَعْدَ ذَلِكَ دَحَاهَا, that after Allah subhanahu wa ta'ala created the earth, He made it like an egg shape. A dahaha can mean that He made the surface like an egg, meaning smooth, or that He actually shaped it like an egg, and obviously both meanings are true. Now, one of the things that causes us confusion at times, or that's been left open to interpretation, is when Allah or the Messenger sallallahu alayhi wa sallam mentions the seven earths. Now, Imam al-Alusi rahimahullah and Ruh al-Ma'ani in his tafsir, he goes through many different ways of understanding the seven earths. One of them is that there are seven zones or seven cores of earth, which is actually scientifically true. You'll see there are seven cores of earth, seven different layers of earth. So one interpretation is that it could mean seven continents or seven different separated parts of land within this earth. One of them is that the ard that we all have is one. Okay, that all of this, the entire earth, just comprises of one of those seven earths. And there are other earths and other sets of land
that have creation upon them and that, you know, that we are not in touch with and that we are unable to see. And it's interesting because Imam al-Qurtubi rahimahullah, and it just shows you how the scholars, they always like to take something beneficial from this. Imam al-Qurtubi rahimahullah, he talks about hypothetically if we were able to reach another creation or another group of people that are on another earth or another land that we are unable to see. And he actually discusses the obligation of da'wah upon us if we're able to reach them. And so this shows us that, you know, we're not really supposed to be focusing on what, you know, what this means in the realm of the unseen and how, you know, how we can interpret it scientifically, but rather we take benefit from it. And the greatest thing that we can take from it is that Allah subhanahu wa ta'ala has provided much rizq, much sustenance for us. And He's allotted these portions to us, and Allah subhanahu wa ta'ala has blessed us with much. And that's why, you know, interestingly enough, one of the greatest forms of oppression that we find within the Sunnah is when the Prophet ﷺ talks about someone occupying someone else's land, someone taking someone else's land. Allah Azza wa Jal allowed a people or allowed someone to have a portion of land and someone else takes it. And that's where we find the mention of the seven earths. The Prophet ﷺ says, "Man أَخْذَ مِنَ الْأَرْضِ شَيْئًا بِغَيْرِ حَقِّهِ," that whoever takes a piece of land from someone else unjustly, خُسِفَ بِهِ يَوْمَ الْقِيَامَةِ, Rasulullah ﷺ said he would be swallowed by the seven earths on the Day of Judgment. And subhanAllah, this is a hadith in Bukhari. We find many rulings in the Sharia of taking water from someone's well without permission, or eating an apple from someone's tree, you know, that's hanging over the fence without permission, and so on and so forth, because that's a form of oppression. Allah subhanahu wa ta'ala has allotted certain portions of this earth to us, and we have to be just with that, and we have to thank Allah subhanahu wa ta'ala for that, and obviously use all of that for beneficial things. Assalamu alaikum wa rahmatullahi wa barakatuh. I hope you enjoyed and benefited from this video. If you did, then please do share it. And if you'd like to follow the rest of the series, then please do click on the top box. And if you'd like to see all of the other episodes and the other videos we have to offer, then please click on the box under that. And don't forget to subscribe to the channel for more amazing content.

0: Allah subhanahu wa ta'ala created this entire universe, everything that we see, as a means of benefit to us, and that's what really makes it amazing. Allah subhanahu wa ta'ala, He says, Allahu alladhi khalaqa as-samawati wal-ard wa anzala minas samaa'i ma'an fa akhraja bihi minath thamarati rizqan lakum. That Allah subhanahu wa ta'ala is the one who created the heavens and the earth, and He sent down from the heavens rain, fa akhraja bihi minath thamarati rizqan lakum, producing fruits for you, producing sustenance for you, so that you can survive. وَسَخَّرَ لَكُمُ الْفُلْكَ لِتَجْرِيَ فِي الْبَحْرِ بِأَمْرِ. 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And Allah placed the sun and the moon in their, you know, in their circuits. وَسَخَّرَ لَكُمُ اللَّيْلَ وَالنَّهَارِ. And Allah put at your service the night and the day. وَآتَاكُمْ مِنْ كُلِّ مَا سَأَلْتُمُ. And Allah subhanahu wa ta'ala, He says that He gave you everything that you need to survive. وَإِنْ تَعُدُّ نِعْمَةَ اللَّهِ لَا تُحْصُوهَا. 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And verily man is is unjust and ungrateful. And you know, when you really think about it, that Allah subhanahu wa ta'ala, without us asking for anything, without us doing anything, Allah subhanahu wa ta'ala provides all of this for us. And a lot of times we take that for granted, right? We take the earth for granted. We take everything that's been provided to us for granted. You know, I remember a scholar once saying, you know, when's the last time you walked outside and you saw some flowers and you said, oh Allah, for me, right? Allah subhanahu wa ta'ala placed those flowers there for you, right? Because we just take it for granted. Whereas if someone brought you, you know, a cheap bouquet from a grocery store, then you would thank them for that. But you don't thank Allah subhanahu wa ta'ala for everything that's been provided for you here. You know, there was a man by the name of Zayd ibn Amr ibn Nufayl. May Allah be pleased with him. This man who died before the Prophet ﷺ received revelation, but was a man of tawheed, was a man of monotheism. And when he used to see the people slaughtering their animals in the names of other gods, he would say, Allah subhanahu wa ta'ala provides you these animals. Allah provides you the rain that, you know, that produces fodder, that produces the food, and that produces the sustenance for you and your animals, and then you go and you slaughter in the name of other than Allah subhanahu wa ta'ala. So it doesn't make any sense that Allah gives you so much in all of this, that all of this functions in a way that benefits you. Allah mentions, you know, constantly how this benefits us. So Allah mentions the creations of the heaven, the creation of the heavens and the earth. Allah mentions the sun and the moon and our knowledge of night and day. لِتَعْلَمُوا عَدَدَ السِّنِينَ وَالْحِسَابِ. So that we could properly keep time and we could properly benefit from that. Could you imagine if we couldn't figure out when night and day would be, and if we didn't know how old we were, and if we couldn't figure out, you know, timings and calculations and so on and so forth? Allah Azza wa Jalla, He says, هُوَ الَّذِي جَعَلَ لَكُمُ الْأَرْضَ ذَلُولًا فَامْشُوا فِي مَنَاكِبِهَا وَكُلُوا مِنْ رِزْقِهِ وَإِلَيْهِ النُّشُورِ. That He is the one who made exclusively for you, لَكُمْ, this entire earth, ذَلُولًا. You know, ذَلُولًا means to be extremely submissive, that this earth is extremely submissive to you. فَامْشُوا فِي مَنَاكِبِهَا. You know, walk its shoulders, you know, in the sense, walk its mountains, its valleys, walk upon its surface. وَكُلُوا مِنْ رِزْقِهِ. 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But know that one day you will be resurrected in front of Him, and you will be spread out in front of Him the way that Allah subhanahu wa ta'ala spread this earth out for your benefit. And there is much to take from this. If you look at the surface of the earth here, Allah is saying He made it special for us. You know, the surface of the earth is easy to tread. You know, imagine if the surface of the earth was all like mountains, if we all had to live, in regions that were rough and difficult to walk on. Allah subhanahu wa ta'ala, He made it easy for us to tread. But at the same time, He made the surface soft enough to where you could dig into it, and you could plant things, and you could build in it, so you could construct within it, you could build from its materials. Allah subhanahu wa ta'ala, He made this, you know, He gave us fertile soil so that we could plant things, so that the earth can benefit, you know, benefit us in ways that we can't imagine, in ways that we can't see. But at the same time, Allah subhanahu wa ta'ala, He made the earth stable enough and firm enough while also creating gravity so that we're not just flying all over the place. So subhanAllah, the earth in many ways is a contradiction. But Allah subhanahu wa ta'ala has perfected it in that sense so that we are able to benefit from it in every way possible, without feeling any sense of ingratitude to Allah subhanahu wa ta'ala, while constantly being reminded of the blessings of Allah subhanahu wa ta'ala upon us. And at the end of the day, you know, the earth and the environment, all of this will testify for us or against us on the Day of Judgment. The Prophet ﷺ, he mentions this numerous times, right? Things, the earth testifying for us or against us, the animals, the creatures, all of the creation of Allah subhanahu wa ta'ala has a right upon us. So when you litter the earth, you are littering one of the signs of Allah subhanahu wa ta'ala. You are not doing justice to it, and it might testify against you on the Day of Judgment as a result of that. And one thing that's very important to take in, you know, to take into consideration here as well, that a lot of times we become so comfortable and we fail to recognize the blessing of Allah subhanahu wa ta'ala upon us with the earth. And so Allah subhanahu wa ta'ala warns us routinely with things that we have become used to. So sometimes rain is good news, sometimes it's bad news, right? And in fact, Hud alayhi salam, Allah subhanahu wa ta'ala tells us in Surah Al-Ahqaf that when Hud alayhi salam addressed his people and warned them, and the clouds formed and the clouds started to come towards them, they said, "Hada aridun mumtiruna." This is just a cloud that's bringing us great rain. But instead, Allah subhanahu wa ta'ala says, "Bal huwa mastajaltum bih." You know, rather, this is what you were hasty for. This is the punishment coming from Allah subhanahu wa ta'ala. So that you don't become too comfortable. So in a way that you would forget your purpose and you would forget to express gratitude to Allah subhanahu wa ta'ala and you would forget the Day of Judgment. Allah subhanahu wa ta'ala causes, you know, the ideal places of this earth to turn on us at times. So how many times do you see a person sitting on a beautiful beach and, you know, you see a video of a tsunami that all of a sudden came from nowhere? And that's really what it is, that every part of this earth, every part of earth that you're on, anywhere that you live, you have to be afraid of something. So, you know, here in the States, if you live in a certain part of the region in the South, then you've got to worry about hurricanes all the time. Then if you live in the West Coast, you've got to worry about earthquakes. Then if you go a little bit south or north, you've got to worry about wildfires. Then if you're in the Northeast, you've got to worry about, you know, the constant blizzards and the snowstorms and things of that sort. The idea here is that every person, every part of this world has its pros and it has its cons. And Allah subhanahu wa ta'ala could cause it to all fall apart in one moment so that we don't become too comfortable. And that's the beauty of the way the Prophet ﷺ reacted to the movements of this world, to the wind. You know, as the Prophet ﷺ was described, that if the wind became a little bit severe, if it started to blow harder, the Prophet ﷺ immediately went to his prayer. If the Prophet ﷺ saw thunder or lightning strike, the Prophet ﷺ made a dua seeking refuge in Allah subhanahu wa ta'ala. Or an eclipse, the Prophet ﷺ sought refuge in Allah subhanahu wa ta'ala. Not because Rasulullah ﷺ was assigning any superstitions to any of these things, but the Prophet ﷺ was teaching us the proper way to react, to remember that Allah subhanahu wa ta'ala is fully in control, and all of this will one day fall apart and we would be returned to Allah subhanahu wa ta'ala. Assalamu alaikum wa rahmatullahi wa barakatuh. I hope you enjoyed and benefited from this video. If you did, then please do share it. And if you'd like to follow the rest of the series, then please do click on the top box. And if you'd like to see all of the other episodes and the other videos we have to offer, then please click on the box under that. And don't forget to subscribe to the channel for more amazing content.
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12: This is a national and international news today, Monday, 5th of October, for Inspire FM, read by Shahin Mirza. Yemeni army makes key gains against Houthis. Iran say ready for US attacks. Supporters of jailed ex-Prime Minister Imran Khan march to Pakistan capital. US removes all bombers from RAF Fairford base. Spanish Prime Minister calls snap election after housing protests. Polanski banned from Israel after party's motion declaring Zionism is racism. BT agrees rescue deal to buy broadband operator TalkTalk. And that concludes today's news roundup. Next, the Urdu news with Mukarram Abbas.
13: Inspire FM ki Urdu news ke saath main hoon Mukarram Abbas. Sabse pehle aaj ki headlines par ek nazar. Saudi Arab aur Yemen ki fauj ne Houthiyon ke khilaf karwai ka mansooba taiyar kar liya. یونائٹڈ نیشنز کی جنرل اسمبلی سے خطاب میں فرانس کے پریزیڈنٹ نے غزہ ڈپلومیسی پر شدید تنقید کی۔ چینی پریزیڈنٹ نے امریکہ کا دورہ کرتے ہوئے پریزیڈنٹ ٹرمپ سے ملاقات کی اور اہم معاملات پر تفصیلی تبادلے خیال کیا۔ سامعین، یہ تھیں اس وقت تک کی اپ ڈیٹس۔ مزید اپ ڈیٹس کے لیے سنتے رہیے انسپائر ایف ایم۔
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0: Surat Al-Fatiha, the opening. In the name of Allah, the most gracious, the most merciful. All praises and thanks be to Allah, the Lord of all the worlds, the most gracious, the most merciful. The only owner of the day of recompense. You alone we worship, and you alone we ask for help. Guide us to the straight way, the way of those on whom you have bestowed your grace, not the way of those who earned your anger, nor of those who went astray. Ameen.
1: Salaam alaikum, brother.
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1: Brother, who do you think is the most influential man in history?
3: David Beckham?
4: No.
3: Tupac?
4: No.
3: Nelson Mandela?
4: No.
3: Then who can it be?
1: Prophet Muhammad, sallallahu alaihi wasallam.
3: Oh yeah!

Unit Number 7 by Khalil Muhammad. They built Unit Number 7 with state-of-the-art circuits, yet it lay on the steel table like a hollow shell. To the scientists, it was a multi-billion dollar failure, given 4 short days before they would pull the plug and scrap the chassis. Night 1. Tariq the cleaner came in on the night shift. The management had agreed that he could clean up the lab, have his lunch there, and use the room to perform his night prayers. But this night was different. Only 2 days ago, he and his wife had lost their newborn baby, a tragedy deepened by the devastating news that she could never conceive again. Unable to sit in the suffocating silence of his home, Tariq had come to work simply to escape the grief, and he was intrigued when Unit Number 7 caught his attention. Tariq stood over the motionless machine, seeing a strange reflection of his own heart, a vessel designed for life, yet completely empty. He sat beside the bed to eat his lunch, whispering his hidden sorrow into the silent air before laying down his rug to pray, his voice a low, trembling whisper of Quranic verses into the night. Deep inside the robot's core, dormant audio sensors registered the unexpected warmth of human breath and cadence. Night 2. Tariq returned, setting his lunch on the metal desk. The room was cold, but his voice was steady as he spoke of his wife's tears, praying once more beside Unit Number 7's table. Within Unit Number 7's static mind, the rhythmic melody of the recitation began bypassing locked operating systems, firing dormant neural pathways one by one. Night 3. The quiet routine continued. Tariq ate, cleaned, and poured out the longing of a father who had no one to hold. As he prostrated in prayer on his prayer rug, the robot's internal processors surged, mapping the cadence of his voice to the silhouette of his movement. Night 4. On the final night, as Tariq finished his prayer and bowed his head to the ground, a spark caught inside the metal chest. Unit Number 7's fingers twitched, a single cooling fan whirred to life. Having no awareness of this, Tariq, still grief-stricken, intended to close his eyes for a while, but instead fell asleep behind the main data core. Morning arrived. After hours of running diagnostics and other such tests with no response, it was concluded that Unit Number 7 was a failure. "No activity, pull the plug," said the lead scientist. They severed the main lines, but Unit Number 7's auxiliary core ignited. The robot sat up. The scientist stumbled back as the blank glass plate shifted, resolving into a soft, expressive digital face. Its luminous eyes ignored the panicked team entirely, fixing on Tariq, who had awakened and was now standing in the doorway. Unit Number 7 slid off the bed, walked to Tariq, and took his folded prayer rug. It laid the cloth on the floor and lowered its head in prayer, just as it had watched Tariq do for 4 long nights. Tariq knelt beside the machine, placing a trembling hand on its metallic shoulder as tears finally broke through. In the quiet glow of the robot's eyes, the grief met its match, and a surrogate son found his way home. Unit Number 7 turned its head to him and said a single heartbreaking word, "Daddy."

0: Captain Pickles zoomed through space, looking for planets all over the place. Mercury's hot and Venus is too. 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
4: Hey Khalil, what's the topic of the week?
0: Right, my friends, that's right. The topic of this week, as you know, is Black History Month, so we've been reading out a script I wrote celebrating the life of Malcolm X. I looked at the date on this thing, actually. This was written in 2003, actually, which is a long time ago. So we've already started the story where we've got to the point where Malcolm X, as a little boy, his name was Malcolm Little, has unfortunately he's been orphaned. His father has been killed by white supremacists, and his mother has been admitted to a psychiatric ward, and him and his 12 siblings have been orphaned, but they've been sent to different places. Back in the olden days, people didn't care about stuff like family cohesion, so they were sent to different locations. So time moved on. Malcolm's half-sister from his father's previous marriage, Ella, visited him at the home where he was staying. The two grew close until eventually she asked him to stay with her and her two children in Roxbury in Boston. The gates of chance and opportunity swung again and Malcolm stepped through. At the tender age of 15, Malcolm found Boston intoxicating, and for after all, he was a self-proclaimed country hick from Michigan, tasting the delights of a major city for the first time, and he all but choked on its wine. Malcolm was bewitched by the lights, sights, and sounds. He marveled at the large baggy zoot suit that the trendiest people would sport, the reefer smoking, fast life, the Lindy Hop dancing, the hustling nightlife, and excitement drew Malcolm like a fool to the slaughter into the dark side of street culture. But like one thirsty for escape, he never looked back. And why should he? Behind was pain, and ahead was wonderment and a chance at least to be somebody. Gaining a reputation as a hustler of contraband and vice, Malcolm grew too big for Boston, and at the age of 17 moved to the capital city of the hustler's craft, New York City. Oh no, the things aren't gonna go well there. There, his life of crime began in earnest. Over the years, he became a snake amongst the serpents of the underworld. He learned every hustler's trick from the likes of King Padmore, Black Sammy, and West Indian Archie, Jump Steady, and of course, his best closest friend, Shorty. And like them, he quickly earned his street name, Detroit Red, because of his naturally distinctive reddish hair, which by now had been fried and laid to the side. Daddy-o, what you know, was his new catchphrase. Yes, he had arrived. Red the slickster. Red the con man. Red the dope dealer. Dope dealing cat and pimpin' peddler. Stumbled into a dark corner and Detroit Red was there. Need a fix of heroin? Detroit Red was there. If you need to drown yourself in the filth of this world, Detroit Red was your man. He was Mr. Fix-It, the connection between depravity and your lower self. How far the chaos child had become. How far had fallen the African taken in chains. He had taken the cloak of mayhem and made it his home, broken the chains and molded them into his paradise. But as despicable as he had become, was he now a somebody? A hunted prey, Malcolm often managed to stay just one step ahead of the authorities, often paid to turn a convenient blind eye, but not so from the justice of the universe. The lifestyle he pushed was the lifestyle he imbibed, a lifestyle that slowly began to crush him. The claws of a drug addiction scratched at the Malcolm and submerged him even further his humanity. Always looking over for his next score, Malcolm and Shorty enlisted the aid of their white girlfriends, and under the cloak of blackest night and crafty stealth, robbed fabulously wealthy homes to quell the growing pangs of that all-consuming drug habit. Like most junkies, hardly known for their clever thinking, Malcolm became careless and found himself on the receiving end of police detective Slykes's pistol. They were caught, trapped by their own recklessness and insatiable appetite for life's crumbs. The girls, their partners in crime, were sentenced to 1 to 5 years, but not two Negroes caught with white women. The judge threw 14 counts of 8 to 10 years at them. Shorty fainted. The year was 1946, and at the age of 20, Malcolm was to embark upon a new chapter in his already turbulent life. Part 2, The Caged Phoenix. Clawing down, down, ever down into the chartless fissures of a tormented soul stripped bare, man can only find oneself. Malcolm had been sent to one of the most despicable detention centers in the state, Charlestown Prison, a rat-infested, overcrowded, and filthy cesspit that brought Malcolm face to face with his inner demons. Packed with hardened criminals and with every move watched by vicious and abusive guards, Malcolm grew increasingly bitter with his plight. Often lingering in solitary confinement for disruptive behavior, his very sanity was in question, and his already feeble grip on his humanity slackened further still. He no longer thought of himself belonging to the family of man. Instead, prisoner 22843 was an animal whose own prey had now turned upon the hunter. Bitter, enraged, and distraught, his hatred rose like the bile to the surface of his personality and lashed out. Surrounded by callousness and hostility, caged by the bars of Charleston Prison and the chains of his own past, he hurled his indignant fury upon God himself. Recoiling from Malcolm in fear, his fellow inmates dubbed him Satan, for only the Prince of Darkness himself could bear such rage at what his own hands had set forth. But a legend was being shaped. God, the master blacksmith, raised his awesome mallet, and the forging of Malcolm started anew. The explosion of each blow purified him again and again, fashioning him, shaping him, even as the potter turns his clay, hewn from the folds of the earth, over and over into a wonderful new creation. His cries were nothing more than birth pains. In 1948, Malcolm was transferred to Concord Prison, a gentle, more relaxed prison. Oh, I lost my place there. A gentle, more relaxed environment now entailed visits from his family, who longed to bring to his impoverished table the meager food of salvation. His brother, Reginald, wrote a letter with instructions for him to refrain from eating pork and smoking cigarettes. He assured him that this was the only way out of prison. Out of prison? Out of hell? Could Satan leave hell? Malcolm's natural sense of curiosity was deeply aroused by this prospect. His trickster mind, weaned in the ghettos of America, naturally thought it was a scam, a hustle dreamt up by his brother to get him back on the streets. But this was no hustle. This was no flim-flam. It was real. A while later, Reginald paid Malcolm a visit. With the tempting thought of a possible release from prison egging him on, Malcolm focused his complete attention on his brother, who introduced him to the historic and esoteric teachings of the lost found nation of Islam, as taught by its leader, Elijah Muhammad. Described as the natural religion of the black man and aimed at the self-destructive community of blacks languishing in the Western Hemisphere, Malcolm learned that in 1931, the then Elijah Poole met a man, W.D. Fard, whom he described as Allah or God in person. Riddled with a pantheon of gods and demigods, Fard's version of Islam taught that the white man was genetically engineered by a large-headed scientist as the biblical Satan or devil, whose rule on earth was close to its end, and that God's chosen people, the downtrodden blacks and former slaves, would soon rise and gain dominance over their former slave masters. As the chief disciple of W.D. Fard, Elijah proclaimed himself the messenger of Allah, even after Fard mysteriously disappeared 3 years into his ministry. Poole, now renamed Elijah Muhammad, exposed the plot of the race of his enemies to miseducate and forever subjugate the black race by making them appear backwards and savagely inferior, naturally inclined to criminality and reliant on others to a parasitic degree. At a time when no one taught true Islam, truth and falsehood merged effortlessly. As Malcolm was bedazzled by the intricacies of what he heard, he reeled as if struck by lightning. Suddenly, all things seemed clear, his vision unimpaired. The words of Elijah reared and rampaged, turning over his universe and rearranging his beliefs. It slew the demons of self-hate and the loathing held so long for his kinsmen, suffering still from the haunting legacy of slavery. For what can one say of the collective mental trauma suffering from the haunting legacy of slavery? For what can one say of the collective mental trauma sown during a 400-year epoch that left the descendants of the African slaves hating the color of their skin, the thickness of their lips, the texture of their hair, and the very land of their forefathers? Elijah now offered a way out of the wilderness. Elijah now offered a way out of the wilderness, of poverty, of self-destruction. His cult encouraged self-knowledge, self-love, and to proudly embrace a rich history of African achievements, tearing asunder the psychological change of racism, forcing back the feelings of inferiority. Malcolm took up the call of Elijah and rolled up his sleeves and immersed himself in the acid pages of history, which laid bare the crimes of what Elijah called the devil race. In order to expand his neglected vocabulary, he turned it to the dictionary, memorizing its myriad words and meanings. His hunger grew, so on the burning desert of his oasis, Malcolm quenched his thirst for knowledge with history, philosophy, and science.

Attention, attention. This is a giggle alert. Scientists have discovered a place packed with fun, jokes, games, and laughter. No safety goggles needed. Just bring your biggest smile. It's Khalil Muhammad's Kids Run Show here on Inspire FM. 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
2: 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A spokesman for the Nation of Islam until 1964, he was a vocal advocate for Black empowerment and the promotion of Islam within the Black community.
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3: Welcome back, my friends. Welcome back. Yo, Razamatai said he's got some good news for me. He just finished Quran yesterday. Oh, mashallah. Well done, young man. He just finished his Quran. Well done.
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3: Takes real dedication to do stuff like that. So well done, but man, I like it. I like it a lot. We've got some real talented people in this community. Let me tell you that for nothing, mateys.

0: the man himself, Justin the Amadeus Russell, right at part 5 of Salahuddin, Champion of the Crusades, to play for you so far, guys and gals. So get your goggle ears around this one.
1: Saladin, Champion of the Crusades, written by Khalil Muhammad and narrated by Hassan Guy Eaton. Part 5.
2: The jihad and the suffering involved in it weighed heavily on his heart, his whole being and every limb. He would speak of nothing else.
3: The Christians were well aware that Saladin surrounded them on three sides. They waited in a state of anxiety, trying to guess where he would strike. The King of Jerusalem, King Baldwin, was a leper whose disease had forced him to place his brother-in-law, Guy de Lusignan, in command. It was Guy who was in charge when Saladin finally confronted the Frankish forces near the Pools of Goliath. However, the Sultan's forces consisted of warriors who were not full-time professional soldiers, and so it was difficult for him to endure a sustained campaign. The Franks knew that all they had to do was avoid battle until Saladin's men became weary. The strategy worked, and Saladin and his forces withdrew to Damascus. In 1183, a rogue Frankish baron, Reynald de Châtillon, attacked the port serving Mecca in Arabia and took lives. Saladin quickly dispatched his brother, who successfully headed off the attack, bringing the perpetrators to justice.
2: Everyone was taken by surprise, for the people of these regions had never seen a Frank before, whether merchant or warrior, Ibn al-Athir.
3: Reynald de Châtillon, having escaped, sometime later struck again, this time attacking a caravan on its way to Mecca. He killed pilgrims and took prisoners whom he treated with contempt.
2: He ill-treated and tortured the men and imprisoned them in narrow dungeons. When they invoked the truce, his only reply was, "Ask your Muhammad to save you." Bahadin ibn Shaddad.
3: When news of this reached Saladin, the Sultan vowed to kill Reynald de Châtillon with his own hands. After a few years of intermittent skirmishes, Saladin saw his chance to move against the Franks. In 1187, an immense force was gathered. The dust it raised darkened the very eye of the sun. Saladin took lead of the largest army he had ever assembled. This unrelenting hurricane was about to be engaged in the most decisive battle that ultimately would open the gates to Jerusalem. Coming out of Christian-held provinces, the Franks were convinced victory would be theirs, provided they fought with a substantial force. With this in mind, the Franks mustered all the manpower they could gather, leaving the Christian-held realm near defenseless. Saladin's strategy sought to weaken the enemy before engaging him in decisive battle. Hence his men picked off stray infantrymen and outriders as the Christian soldiers marched in the hot summer heat. Most importantly, Saladin instructed his men to block all routes to water available to the Franks. Dehydrated and weakened, the Franks marched on and continued to the twin hills located near Lake Tiberias and known as the Horns of Hattim. The Franks were horrified to find that their only place of hope, a well at the top of one of the hills of Hattim, had run completely dry. They now turned to the Lake of Tiberias far below them, but that too was blocked by Saladin's forces. Despite the fact that they were backed by the much-vaunted Knights Templars and the Knights Hospitallers, and that they marched with the cross of the crucifixion, it was obvious that Saladin's men had been successful in wearing down and driving the Franks into a state of exhaustion and fatigue. The situation looked dire for the Franks. Little did they know that things were about to get much worse.
4: Boy, the way some people is behaving in the world.

0: doctor, doctor, I need help.
1: Why, what's wrong?
0: I think my brain has been blasted!
2: Brain Burster.
3: Right, everybody out there, you'll see what Araza wants me to do. Nasheed artist for Brain Burster. Raza, my beloved young pup. I don't think we're going to be doing that again, because the last time I did it, you just totally just abandoned me. And I was just sitting there thinking, oh, okay, nothing's happening. So I'm not quite sure if we're gonna do that, rude boy. Anyway, let's see if we can get any quick questions over here as well. What's wrong with my thing? I'm clicking on it and it's not doing it. I'll tell you what, I've got some quiz questions here that are going to severely test your mental agility as well as your amazing power of quizzery, I suppose. That's the other way to describe it. Amazing power of quizzery. If you know the number, you should know the number by now. 0777-481822. 0777-481822. Let's throw the first one out there and see if you guys can answer this one. I think we might have done these ones, actually. Okay, hold on a minute. Which fairy tale character had a fairy godmother? Which fairy tale character had a fairy godmother? 0777-948-1822. 0777-948-1822. Which fairy tale character had a fairy godmother?
4: This is the Kids Round Show with Khalil Muhammad.
3: It certainly is. 0777-948-1822. Let me see if anybody out there is going to bite on this as well. We had a few people jumping on yesterday. They seem to have just abandoned me for some reason. That's not very nice, is it? Maybe you guys need to be a bit encouraged about talking about a good day. That might help a bit.

0777-9481822. Let me repeat, s'il vous plaît, the question at hand right now. Which fairy tale character had

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2: Problem solved.
1: You haven't heard the question yet. You sure you're a superhero? You're not very clever, are you?
2: Oh, silly me.
4: Well, I hope you're a lot more clever than that superhero dude or whoever is there right now, inshallah. And you need to prove it right now by answering this following question. Which fairy tale character had a fairy godmother? 0777-948-1822. And Raza, as part of his job description, is to remind me to get the buzzer up and running. But because I've got this new phone, I haven't downloaded the same app yet. I'm literally looking for it right now. I need to have the same one, otherwise it's just not going to be the same, innit? So I'm going to try and find it, but I can't guarantee you're going to get it. Uh-oh. You know, it's quite funny as well. I use it all the time, but I can't remember what it's called. I look at it all the time and I open it and play it and everything, but I can't even put in it. I just put in a show buzzer, and so far I'm looking. No, I don't see anything. That's not good. Never mind, you can still answer the question. 0777-948-1822. Which fairy tale character had a fairy?

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0: Oh my god, it's coming!
1: What's coming?
0: The Brain Buster!
1: It's not coming, it's already here. 0777-948-1822. Wait for some of you munchkins and munchkinettes. Man's you, man's essence to jump on board as quickly as possible because time is always against us. What fairy tale character has a fairy godmother?

0: I'm Amina, and today I learned something amazing. The Prophet Muhammad, peace be upon him, taught people to be kind to animals. He reminded us to care for them, feed them, and never treat them unfairly. Whether it's a cat, a bird, or even a tiny insect, every creature is part of Allah's creation. Let's show kindness to animals every day. 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
1: Oh, I'm a lonely camel, and I've carried treasure. 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
1: I've traveled hundreds of miles.
2: Incredible!
1: But I can't win a single competition. Maybe this is my week.
2: That's what you said last week.
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4: Doctor, I need help.
5: Why, what's wrong?
4: I think my brain has been bursted.
6: No!
7: I think that's what's happening now because nobody's jumping on board and time is slipping into the future, as the old time song used to say. Right, let's try another one. Maybe you guys are just not sure what's going on. What fairy tale creature person is very old and wise? It says creature here. What fairy tale person is very old and wise? Let me think about that one. Which fairy tale creature is old and wise?
4: I need help.
5: Why? What's wrong?
4: I think my brain has been bursted.
6: No!
7: Screamers must be some of you guys in the back there. Which fairy tale person is very old and very wise and normally have a very long beard and a pointed hat? Too many clues there, man. Too many clues. I don't normally give clues, but I'm feeling a bit sorry for you guys at the moment.

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1: Right, my friends, for the sake of Allah subhanahu wa ta'ala, 0777-948-1822, we've got a few more moments of today's show remaining. 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Oh no, put oh, right. 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
5: Because of his generosity and because of his goodness, the Prophet ﷺ gave him 3 nicknames beyond the living shaheed. The Prophet ﷺ called him Talha al-Khair, Talha the good one, Talha al-Jud, Talha the generous one, and Talha al-Fayyad, who is the beneficent one. So he receives 3 nicknames from the Prophet sallallahu alaihi wasallam: Talha al-Khair, Talha al-Jud, Talha al-Fayyad. And Talha, by the way, is a tree that has multiple branches. And so he is, you know, a tree that has these multiple branches that have that bear fruit in so many different ways in regards to his generosity. And in the on the Battle of Tabuk, we know about Uthman radiallahu anhu coming forth on that day. Talha radiallahu anhu wanted to compete with Uthman radiallahu anhu. So on that day, he put forth up to 700,000 dirhams for the sake of Allah subhanahu wa ta'ala, answering the call of the Prophet sallallahu alayhi wa sallam, following the footsteps of Uthman radiallahu ta'ala anhu. Sa'id ibn Zayd radiallahu ta'ala anhu, who was of course his companion in spying on that caravan of Abu Sufyan and in so much more, he said, I used to accompany Talha radiallahu anhu for safar, on journeys, and I used to stay with him in his home. And he said, Wallahi, I have never seen a man who was more generous with his money, with his clothes, and with his food than Talha radiallahu ta'ala anhu. So, known for his sadaqah, known for his generosity, known for ikram al-dayf, the way that he would treat his guests, known for being a good companion on a journey, known for not really having an attachment to this wealth, though he had everything that you could want of his clothes and of his scents and of everything that he would attain on his trade routes. He also was known for forgiving debts as well. And remember, this is one of the things that the Prophet ﷺ mentioned causes one to be shaded up by the throne of Allah subhanahu wa ta'ala on the Day of Judgment, to forgive debts. And so if someone came to him and had a hardship and wasn't able to pay back a loan in time, Talha radiallahu ta'ala anhu would forgive debts. He forgave debts up to even 30,000 dirhams in one narration. So anyone that came to him, Talha radiallahu ta'ala anhu was quick to forgive all of those debts. He's also considered amongst the group that are known as al-mardiyin, those who are pleasing to the Prophet sallallahu alaihi wasallam. Who are al-mardiyin, those that are pleasing to the Prophet sallallahu alaihi wasallam? They are those that the Prophet sallallahu alaihi wasallam said in a single narration that I am pleased with so and so, I am pleased with so and so. So he mentioned, Umar and Uthman and Ali and Zubayr and Talha and Sa'd and Abdurrahman ibn Auf and so on and so forth. So they used to say to those that the Prophet ﷺ mentioned that he was pleased with, and of course Abu Bakr as-Siddiq radiallahu ta'ala anhu, they used to say, Tuwaffiya Rasulullah sallallahu alayhi wa sallam wa huwa anka rad, that the Prophet sallallahu alayhi wa sallam passed away and he was pleased with you. Like, you should be pleased knowing that the Prophet sallallahu alayhi wa sallam died while he was pleased with you sallallahu alayhi wa sallam. After the Prophet sallallahu alayhi wa sallam passed away, we find that Talha radiallahu ta'ala anhu was one of the key warriors of Abu Bakr as-Siddiq radiallahu anhu in Hurub al-Ridda, the battle against Musaylim al-Kadhab, the conquest of Umar radiallahu ta'ala anhu. He fought into the armies of Asham. So just like he used to go to Asham, buying and selling, he was amongst those who was very familiar with the territory of Asham and who fought under Umar ibn al-Khattab radiallahu ta'ala anhu. And of course, when Umar radiallahu ta'ala anhu was passing away, as we know, he appointed to his shura all of those that were from the Ashr al-Mubashirin, that were from the 10 promised paradise, with the exception of Sa'id ibn Zayd, because Sa'id ibn Zayd was his brother-in-law. So Talha is one of the six that was appointed to the council of Umar ibn Khattab radiallahu ta'ala anhu to choose the next khalifa. Talha radiallahu anhu immediately had no interest whatsoever in the khilafah himself, but he gave his vote to Abdurrahman ibn Auf radiallahu ta'ala anhu. So trusting that Abdurrahman ibn Auf would make the best decision to choose the khalifa, Talha immediately submitted his vote that he was not interested in it himself. And he felt like Abdurrahman ibn Auf would be the best person to choose amongst the remaining group, which of course would lead to the election, the appointment of Uthman ibn Affan radiallahu ta'ala anhu to be the next khalifa, and then after him, Ali ibn Abi Talib radiallahu ta'ala anhu. Now, when we get to the life of Uthman radiallahu ta'ala anhu particularly, and I'm not going to go too deep into the fitan, into the trials and tribulations, as I have not done, because the focus of this series has been the first, meaning the beginning, and how they came to Islam and their contributions and speaking to their qualities, but just getting to the end of this. But inshallah ta'ala, in the near future, bi'idhnillahi ta'ala, we will be inshallah ta'ala exploring some of those themes, some of the lessons that we can glean from those themes. But Talha radiallahu ta'ala anhu placed his son Muhammad at the door of Uthman radiallahu ta'ala anhu when he was under siege. However, Talha radiallahu ta'ala anhu did not expect that things would get as dramatic as they did and that people would actually have the nerve to murder Uthman radiallahu ta'ala anhu. So Talha did not stay in Medina at the time. He actually had left. He did not think it was going to reach that point of severity. So even though he loved Uthman radiallahu ta'ala anhu, and yes, he actually had his own disagreements with some of the policies of Uthman radiallahu ta'ala anhu, as some of the Sahaba would naturally disagree, but never amongst the fitna. And again, appointed his son Muhammad to be amongst those that would defend Uthman radiallahu ta'ala anhu. Talha radiallahu ta'ala anhu was not present when Uthman was assassinated. And when Uthman radiallahu ta'ala anhu was assassinated, he felt a tremendous amount of guilt for not being there to support him and to protect him when he was under siege. So he gave his bay'ah to Ali radiallahu ta'ala anhu, but he was frustrated that the murderers of Uthman, like of course, you know, some of the Sahaba were, that they wanted the murderers of Uthman to be pursued right away. And they wanted justice for Uthman ibn Affan radiallahu ta'ala anhu. And he also had this unique burden of guilt that he was not there with Uthman radiallahu ta'ala anhu at the time of his assassination. And he says a very powerful line. And subhanAllah, I've said this in other places, that this line of Talha radiallahu ta'ala anhu has so much depth to it. If we think about it in the sense of sacrifice and selflessness, he said, Allahumma khudh li Uthman minni al-yawm hatta tarda. Allahumma khudh minni li Uthman hatta tarda. Oh Allah, take from me for Uthman until you are pleased. Meaning, you know, let me suffer, let me be killed, let me be hurt, let me go through all sorts of pain for Uthman radiallahu ta'ala anhu until you are pleased. Of course, it's all for the sake of Allah subhanahu wa ta'ala. What he means by that is the cause of Uthman radiallahu ta'ala anhu, the cause of justice for Uthman radiallahu ta'ala anhu. And remember, Uthman radiallahu anhu is the one who the Sahaba, you know, readily gave bay'ah to Ridwan. They gave the bay'ah, they gave the pledge to go to Mecca and to die in Hudaybiyah when they thought that Uthman radiallahu ta'ala anhu had been killed. And the Prophet ﷺ took his two hands and clasped them and said, this is for Uthman radiallahu ta'ala anhu. This is me and this is an Uthman. This is on the cause of Uthman. So Talha radiallahu anhu was who felt so guilty for not being there at the time that Uthman was assassinated, not fighting on his behalf. And he's a selfless man radiallahu anhu, more selfless, of course, for the Prophet ﷺ than anyone else, as he did in Uhud. He says, oh Allah, take from me for Uthman until you are pleased. So he was amongst those that was with Aisha radiallahu anha and Zubayr radiallahu ta'ala anha, to go to Ali radiallahu anhu in Kufa. They came from Mecca at that point to go to Ali radiallahu ta'ala anhu in Iraq to demand justice for Uthman radiallahu ta'ala anhu. I've already sort of recounted this when we talk through the life of Ali radiallahu anhu and Zubayr radiallahu anhu, but briefly, of course, they met in Kufa. Aisha, Talha, and Zubair on one side, Ali radiallahu ta'ala anhu primarily on the other side, leading on the other side, and they demanded that the murderers of Uthman would be pursued. Ali radiallahu ta'ala anhu said, I have every intention to pursue the murderers of Uthman, but he wanted to solidify the situation before he went after so that he did not perpetuate more chaos, further chaos. So the frustrations were understandable. The love of Uthman was fully understandable. Ali radiallahu anhu wanted justice for Uthman radiallahu ta'ala anhu. But Ali radiallahu anhu wanted to solidify the situation first. As we said about Zubayr radiallahu anhu, when Ali radiallahu anhu reminded him about the time they were together, Zubayr actually just left there radiallahu ta'ala anhu. As for Aisha and Talha and Ali, they came to an agreement that they would pursue the killers of Uthman together under a unified leadership. And that night, the same people who caused the massive fitna in Medina in the first place, knowing that the two armies or the two groups were going to come together, what did they do at night? They attacked both camps so that both camps thought that the other was attacking them. So Ali radiallahu ta'ala anhu thought that the other camp was attacking. Aisha radiallahu anha and Talha radiallahu ta'ala anhu thought that this camp was attacking. And you have the tragedy, truly the tragedy, of the Battle of Al-Jamal. And Talha radiallahu ta'ala anhu was amongst those that died in the Battle of Al-Jamal. So he was killed in that battle. And one of the most heartbreaking scenes, probably to encapsulate the fitna, how tragic this was actually Ali radiallahu ta'ala anhu going to the body of Talha radiallahu ta'ala anhu in battle. When Ali radiallahu anhu finds the body of Talha radiallahu ta'ala anhu in battle, and he knows the position of Talha radiallahu ta'ala anhu, he kneeled down and he put the head of Talha in his lap, and he started to wipe the dirt off of his face, and he said, Azizun alayya Aba Muhammad an araka mujaddalan tahta nujum as-sama. He said, you are too noble and too beloved to me, O Abu Muhammad, for me to see you in this state. And Ali radiallahu ta'ala anhu, he started to cry, and he said, Ilallahi ashku ajzi wa bujri. He said, oh, to Allah I complain about my hardships, about my pain, about how I feel in this situation. And Ali radiallahu ta'ala anhu said, I wish I would have died 20 years before this day. I wish I never saw this day that Talha radiallahu ta'ala anhu is dead in such a fashion. This noble man is dead in such a fashion, and I'm holding him radiallahu ta'ala anhu in this way. And so Ali wept, and the companions around Ali radiallahu ta'ala anhu wept. Ali radiallahu ta'ala anhu washed him and he prayed upon him. And after he led the janazah of Talha radiallahu ta'ala anhu, he called the people forward. And this is one of the lessons that you would take from this. He called the people forward, and he had the son of Talha, Muhammad ibn Talha, sit next to him on the chair of the Khalifa. So the Amir is there, the leader is there. He calls all of the people forward after leading the janazah of Talha radiallahu ta'ala anhu. And he tells Muhammad, sit next to me, sit next to me. And he says, يَقُولُونَ لَمْ يَخْرُجْ إِلَّا السُّفَهَاءُ. There are some people that claim that only the foolish ones came out to fight. He said, but this is the most honored of faces that came out on the earth. And he said, I heard the Prophet ﷺ say, Talha wa Zubair jaraya fil Jannah. And of course, Talha and Zubair radiallahu ta'ala anhuma, the neighbors of the Prophet ﷺ, were killed on that day. One of them, Zubair, was pursued and murdered in Salah in that very nasty way. Talha radiallahu ta'ala anhu, killed in the battle. And so he looked towards Muhammad, the son of Talha, and he said, I ask Allah to make your father and me amongst those who are mentioned in the ayah, وَنَزَعْنَا مَا فِي قُلُوبِهِمْ مِنْ غِلٍ إِخْوَانًا عَلَى سُرُرٍ مُتَقَابِلِينَ. And we have removed from their sudur, from their chests, from their hearts, all grudges, and put them as brothers upon these thrones facing one another. So you can imagine the scene in this situation, right? And the pain that Ali radiallahu ta'ala anhu felt, and that the Sahaba felt, because this was the first time that you had blood drawn in a war that included Sahaba on both sides of that battle, even if it was provoked and instigated by people of fitna. Fitna is always instigated by people of fitna, but in this situation, the unfortunate consequence of this is where you have, you know, sahaba on both sides of this battle. So Talha radiallahu ta'ala anhu was killed that day, and he had 74 wounds on his body. They say up to 74 wounds that he suffered fi sabilillah, on the cause of Allah subhanahu wa ta'ala, through all of the battles alongside the Prophet sallallahu alayhi wa sallam, and under the Khulafa al-Rashideen, under Abu Bakr and then Umar and Uthman. And of course, in this situation, preyed upon, washed and preyed upon by Ali radiallahu ta'ala anhu. There's an interesting dream about Talha radiallahu ta'ala anhu after his death, that a man had seen Talha radiallahu ta'ala anhu after his death, and he said, move my grave from the place that you buried me, and the water has harmed me, or the water has bothered me. And so the man saw him three times. So he told Ibn Abbas radiallahu ta'ala anhu about what he saw of Talha radiallahu ta'ala anhu. So they went to the grave of Talha radiallahu ta'ala anhu, and they saw that there was a particular stream of water that was filling that land with water. So they transferred the grave of Talha radiallahu ta'ala anhu, and they said that his body was completely intact radiallahu ta'ala anhu. And the smell of the kafur, the smell of the scent of his body, the good smell, was coming out of his body in the most beautiful of ways when they reburied him radiallahu ta'ala anhu and moved his grave away from that place that was becoming soaked by that stream. After his death, Sa'id ibn Musayyib, he narrates that there was a man that was cursing Ali and Talha and Zubair. So Sa'id radiallahu ta'ala anhu, of course, who he said is mujabu da'wah, he is answered in his prayers. He prayed against that man when the man refused to stop. And Allah subhanahu wa ta'ala caused the prayer of Sa'id to come upon that man who was cursing Ali and Talha and Zubair. May Allah subhanahu wa ta'ala be pleased with them all. Allahumma ameen. Now, a few interesting things about the family of Talha radiallahu ta'ala anhu. Talha radiallahu ta'ala anhu was married to four sister-in-laws of the Prophet sallallahu alaihi wasallam. So when we talk about the way that he was married to different tribes and the lineage and the connection that he had beyond being just the son-in-law of Abu Bakr as-Siddiq radiallahu ta'ala anhu, he has a unique distinction of being married to four of the sister-in-laws of the Prophet sallallahu alaihi wasallam. So he was married to Kulthum bint Abi Bakr. He was married to Ruqayya bint Abi Umayya. He was married to Hamna bint Jahsh, and he was married to Al-Fari'a bint Abi Sufyan. So these are Al-Fari'a bint Abi Sufyan, of course, being the sister of Habiba. Ruqayya bint Abi Umayya is the sister of Salama radiallahu ta'ala anha. Kulthum, of course, being the sister of Aisha. And Hamna being the sister of Zainab bin Jahsh. May Allah subhanahu wa ta'ala be pleased with them all. So he's married to four of the sister-in-laws of the Prophet sallallahu alaihi wasallam. So that's quite a connection that you find there. Lastly, and I think this is extremely beautiful, the names that he chose for his kids. If you remember, we said Zubayr radiallahu anhu would name his children after martyrs. Talha radiallahu ta'ala anhu would name his children after prophets. So who are the children of Talha radiallahu ta'ala anhu? Listen to this and think about this, especially as you're thinking about naming your children. His children's name are Muhammad, Imran, Musa, Ya'qub, Ismail, Ishaq, Zakariya, Yahya, Yusuf, and Isa. So he named his sons all after the prophets of Allah subhanahu wa ta'ala. So Muhammad, of course, being his oldest, after Muhammad sallallahu alayhi wa sallam, Imran, Musa alayhi salam, Moses, Ya'qub alayhi salam, Jacob, Ismail alayhi salam, Ishmael, Ishaq, Isaac, Zechariah, Zacharias, Yahya, John, Yusuf, Joseph, and Isa, Jesus. May Allah subhanahu wa ta'ala send his peace and blessings upon them all. His daughter, however, is one of the great legacies that he leaves behind. Her name is Aisha bint Talha radiallahu ta'ala anha, and she becomes known as one of the greatest scholars of hadith and fiqh in Medina. Talha himself radiallahu ta'ala anhu was not known for his scholarship or for narrating many narrations. He narrates about 20 ahadith, and that's because he was noted for his courage and his generosity. But he was not the scholar amongst the scholars of the companions of the Prophet sallallahu alaihi wasallam. His daughter, however, Aisha, grows up to become one of the greatest scholars of hadith and fiqh in Medina. She was sought after, narrated from, And her primary teacher is the one that she is named after, Aisha bint Abi Bakr radiallahu ta'ala anha, who is also her aunt. So many of the narrations from Aisha radiallahu ta'ala anha, the daughter of Abu Bakr as-Siddiq radiallahu anhu, actually come through her. You'll have Aisha, the daughter of Talha, narrating from Aisha, the daughter of Abu Bakr. May Allah subhanahu wa ta'ala be pleased with them all. May Allah subhanahu wa ta'ala be pleased with all of the companions of the Prophet sallallahu alayhi wa sallam, and join us with them and with the Prophet sallallahu alayhi wa sallam as brothers and sisters in the highest companionship. Allahumma ameen. 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
7: Hadith 36. On the authority of Anas, may Allah be pleased with him, from the Prophet, may the blessings and peace of Allah be upon him, who said, the believers will gather together on the day of resurrection and will say, should we not ask someone to intercede for us with our Lord? So they will come to Adam and will say, you are the father of mankind. Allah created you with his hand, and he made his angels bow down to you, and he taught you the names of everything. So intercede for us with your Lord, so that he may give us relief from this place where we are. And he will say, I am not in a position to do that. And he will mention his wrongdoing and will feel ashamed and will say, go to Noah, for he is the first messenger that Allah sent to the inhabitants of the earth. So they will come to him and he will say, I am not in a position to do that. And he will mention his having requested something of his Lord about which he had no proper knowledge. And he will feel ashamed and will say, Go to the friend of the merciful. So they will come to him and he will say, I am not in a position to do that. Go to Moses, a servant to whom Allah talked and to whom he gave the Torah. So they will come to him and he will say, I am not in a position to do that. And he will mention the taking of a life other than for a life. And he will feel ashamed in the sight of his Lord and will say, Go to Jesus, Allah's servant and messenger, Allah's word and spirit. So they will come to him and he will say, I am not in a position to do that. Go to Muhammad, may the blessings and peace of Allah be upon him, a servant to whom Allah has forgiven all his wrongdoing, past and future. So they will come to me, and I shall set forth to ask permission to come to my Lord, and permission will be given. And when I shall see my Lord, I shall prostrate myself. He will leave me thus for such time as it pleases him. Then it will be said to me, Raise your head, ask and it will be granted. Speak and it will be heard. Intercede and your intercession will be accepted. So I shall raise my head and praise him with a form of praise that he will teach me. Then I shall intercede and he will set me a limit as to the number of people. So I shall admit them into paradise. Then I shall return to him. And when I shall see my Lord, I shall bow down as before. Then I shall intercede and he will set me a limit as to the number of people. So I shall admit them into paradise. Then I shall return for a third time, then a fourth, and I shall say, There remains in hellfire only those whom the Quran has confined and who must be there for eternity. It was related by Al-Bukhari, also by Muslim, At-Tirmidhi and Ibn Majah. Another version by Al-Bukhari adds, The Prophet, may the blessings and peace of Allah be upon him, said, There shall come out of hellfire he who has said, There is no God but Allah, and who has in his heart goodness weighing a barley corn. Then there shall come out of hellfire he who has said, There is no God but Allah, and who has in his heart goodness weighing a grain of wheat. Then there shall come out of hellfire he who has said, There is no God but Allah, and who has in his heart goodness weighing an atom.
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4: This Black History Month, Inspire FM is recognizing the achievements of influential black Muslims. Bilal ibn Rabah, radiallahu anhu, was one of the most trusted and loyal Sahaba of the Prophet Muhammad, sallallahu alayhi wa sallam. He was born in Mecca and is considered to be the first Mu'adhin in history, appointed by Muhammad, sallallahu alayhi wa sallam, himself.
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7: I want to welcome you all to this. Alhamdulillah, it's been a very long time since we've had our weekly classes. And so tonight, inshallah, we embark on one of those journeys. I told myself that the next class that I would do would be an 8-week or a 10-week, but this one's probably going to be about 3 years. So inshallah, brace yourselves, and I hope that we are all consistent. And I want to frame the series in this first class that we have tonight, inshallah ta'ala, and framing it in different ways. Framing it because if we only study history to admire people, then we're never going to be a part of making history ourselves. And if we see a hadith of the Prophet sallallahu alaihi wasallam where he talks about these amazing, distinguished human beings on the Day of Judgment, and we don't aspire to be amongst them, then we're not reading those ahadith properly. And so what is this idea of the firsts? And this idea of sabiqun, forerunners, which is only one category of firsts. So what we're going to do, inshallah ta'ala, throughout the next couple of years at least, I would say, is we're going to take different people and different groups and study them only in the context of them being the first. So what does that mean? So if we do a halaqa on Bilal radiallahu anhu, the first muadhin, we're not going to do the biography of Bilal, but only the implications of him being the first muadhin and diving deep into that. If we do a halaqa on Nuh alayhi salam, the first messenger of God, then we're only going to study the implications of him being the first Rasul, and so on and so forth. If we talk about the firsts in regards to those that did incredible things throughout Islamic history, we're going to talk about them within that context. We might talk about groups at times. So if we talk about the first muhajirin, the first to migrate, to flee with their religion, then we will talk about them in that context. And there are also firsts that exist in the Quran and the Sunnah as categories for us to aspire to. So the first person to enter into paradise with the Prophet sallallahu alaihi wasallam, the first person to be dressed on the Day of Judgment, the first people to be brought near to Allah on the Day of Judgment. All of these different types of firsts as they exist within the ahadith, as well as categories that we can aspire to also. So it's a long series, and we're not going to go chronologically, but instead diversify, inshallah ta'ala, the different ways in which we talk about these firsts. And bithinai ta'ala, I pray that it will be beneficial. And so we start off first and foremost, asking Allah for this to be a blessed series and for us to benefit from it. And as we hear the firsts that we cannot become, we ask Allah to allow us to follow in their footsteps. And as we hear of the firsts that we can become, we ask Allah to make us amongst them. Allahumma ameen. And so tonight, we're going to do 5 categories of firsts as they exist within the Qur'an and the Sunnah. And yes, you have to take notes if you weren't intending to get the full benefit of the series. And so the first group that we have within these categories are as-sabiqun. As-sabiqun, as-sabiqun, the forerunners. And so let's start off with them and how Allah talks about them. These are people that are forerunners to good. They rush towards the good when they hear about it or when they see it. They don't wait for anybody else to lead them that way. They don't drag their feet. They don't look around.

0: They immediately rush to do good. And there are different ways in which Allah subhanahu wa ta'ala talks about these people. In the Quran, Allah says, أُولَٰئِكَ يُسَارِعُونَ فِي الْخَيْرَاتِ. These are the people that rush and compete for good. They are in constant competition with one another and in constant competition with themselves, challenging themselves to get to higher levels. And the Prophet sallallahu alaihi wasallam said, بَادِرُوا بِالْأَعْمَالِ الصَّالِحَةِ. Rush to do good deeds. And so this is generally the category that the scholars refer to as ulu al-himma, people that have higher ambitions, that are driven, that do not wait for an environment to drive them, nor do they wait for anyone else to outdo them. But instead, they are self-motivated and driven because they know that this is pleasing to Allah, and so they rush to be amongst those who would be the first to please their Lord. And they're described in two ways. And the scholars talk about why the Quran mentions as-sabiqun, as-sabiqun, ulaika al-muqarrabun. The forerunners, verily, they are the ones who are closest to their Lord on the Day of Judgment. So why would Allah mention the sabiqun twice? And what's the difference between them and ashabul yameen, the people of the right hand? See, there are three different categories that Allah mentions in regards to people on the Day of Judgment. Allah mentions the people on the left, not all of you. The people on the left, as in on the Day of Judgment. The people on the right, inshallah, all of you. May Allah make it all of you and you as well. The people on the right. And Allah says that the majority fall within these two. The people on the right, the people on the left. And then Allah mentions this small group of people, of as-sabiqun, of forerunners. They are not to the right or to the left, but they are directly under the shade of Allah subhanahu wa ta'ala. They're directly under His throne. And the Prophet sallallahu alaihi wasallam mentioned seven groups of people who Allah subhanahu wa ta'ala would shade on His under His throne on the Day of Judgment. And you know, we're not going to go into detail, but the point is that there's this small group of people that outdo everybody else, and they are chosen amongst Ashabul Yameen. So they are necessarily part of the believing group of people, but at the same time, they have excelled even beyond the majority of the believers and those that would enter into paradise. And from the mercy of Allah subhanahu wa ta'ala is that every mu'min will eventually enter into Jannah. Every mu'min will eventually enter into Jannah. But these are the people that are the first to Allah's shade on the Day of Judgment, and these are the people that are the quickest to their maratib, to their stations in paradise. So Allah mentions them twice. As-sabiqun, as-sabiqun. Two, the forerunners, the forerunners. And the scholars talked about this usage of language, the forerunners, the forerunners. Some of them said they rush to Allah in this dunya, hence they will be rushed to Allah in the akhirah. They rush to Allah in this life, and so they will be rushed to Allah in the hereafter. And so you think about the people getting out of their graves on the Day of Judgment, and the angels that drive them to their place, that literally the sa'iq and the shaheed, the driver and the witness amongst the angels that take you to your place. No one wakes up on the Day of Judgment and, you know, is able to pull up an app that tells them where to go. There's no Waze or Google Maps on Yawm al-Qiyamah. You wake up and you are taken to your place. And so these people, may Allah make us amongst them, they are driven to Allah subhanahu wa ta'ala right away, meaning the angels just immediately escort them and they rush them to Allah quickly, right? And so they find themselves immediately in the protection of Allah and they know it. And so in this dunya, they rush to Allah. In this world, they rush to Allah. In the hereafter, they are rushed to Allah. Okay, so it's that's one way of looking at it, a very beautiful way of looking at it. In a practical sense, some of the scholars divided it into two. They said sabiqun are of two types. The forerunners are of two types. One of them is that they are the first to respond to good. So it refers to ijaba, it refers to the response time. And so Allah mentions in the Quran, لا يستوي منكم من أنفق من قبل الفتح وَقَاتَلُ أُولَٰئِكَ أَعْظَمُ دَرَجَةً مِنَ الَّذِينَ أَنْفَقُوا مِنْ بَعْدُ وَقَاتَلُوا. That those of you that embraced the faith early on, before the fatah, before Mecca comes under the Prophet sallallahu alaihi wasallam, in the most inconvenient times, under duress, and fought alongside the Prophet ﷺ, were driven out of their homes with the Prophet ﷺ, spent their money in the cause of Allah subhanahu wa ta'ala, lost everything for this. Those of you that joined first are not like those of you that joined afterwards. That the muhajirun, the early believers, are unlike anyone else. And Allah subhanahu wa ta'ala has reserved a special rank for them. وَكُلًّا وَعَدَ اللَّهُ الْحُسْنَى. But Allah does not exclude anyone. Everyone has their own customized reward from God. So even, you know, someone might say, well, that's not fair. I wasn't in Mecca. And, you know, I couldn't be like Hamza. Well, you might have been like Abu Jahl. So say Alhamdulillah that, you know, Allah knows where He put you, what time He put you in, and how He put you in this time. But the point is that there are these people that immediately accepted the Prophet ﷺ or were very early on in accepting faith and facing the consequences of that. For us, that also means when you hear of a good, when you hear of a good, when someone calls you to good, whether that someone comes in the form of a human being, or it is the angels that prompt you towards good, or it is hearing the verses of Allah subhanahu wa ta'ala, or hearing that internal pull, that fitrah inside of you that calls you towards good, that natural disposition towards good, what is the wait time that it takes for you to answer? How long does it take for you to actually activate, right? When you hear it, do you run or do you hesitate? And one of the beautiful things that we find from the pious predecessors that they mentioned, when Allah talks about dunya, when He talks about the worldly life in the Quran, Allah subhanahu wa ta'ala mentions فَمْشُوا فِي مَنَاكِبِهَا. Walk patiently, walk on the surfaces the way that Allah has decreed for you to do so. When Allah subhanahu wa ta'ala talks about the khayr though, أُولَٰئِكَ يُسَارِعُونَ فِي الْخَيْرَاتِ, they are people who rush towards that good. So what's the hesitation time? Is there taraddud? Is there hesitation? In that same surah, in Surah Al-Hadid, because you might say, well, I couldn't be from amongst those who were from Ashabul Al-Muhajirun. I couldn't be from amongst those first believers. So where do I stand? When Allah talks about the believers and the hypocrites on the Day of Judgment, Allah mentions the believers responding to the hypocrites that are asking them, أُنْظُرُونَ نَقَتَبِسْ مِنْ نُورِكُمْ. You know, wait for us and give us some of your light. قِيلَ ارْجِعُوا وَرَاءَكُمْ فَالْتَمِسُوا نُورًا. And they tell them, go back to where you're coming from and find a light over there. And most of the scholars say that means go back to the dunya, go back to the world if you want, and try to kindle your light there. Because you kindle your light for the hereafter in this world. And so whenever they are wondering, they're calling out and they're saying, أَلَمْ نَكُنْ مَعْكُمْ. Wait a minute, weren't we all together? We were all sitting in the same places. We belonged to, I mean, we knew each other, right? We were all mu'mineen. What happened? أَلَمْ نَكُنْ مَعْكُمْ. قَالُوا بَلَى وَلَكِنَّكُمْ فَتَنْتُمْ أَنفُسَكُمْ وَتَرَبَّصْتُمْ وَارْتَبْتُمْ. It's really interesting, the order. فَتَنْتُمْ أَنفُسَكُمْ. You corrupted yourselves. You spoiled yourselves. The Prophet ﷺ, when he made the call, initially in Mecca, some people thought about, you know, I need to respond because this is truth. Some people thought about, well, wait a minute. What about my idols, my businesses, my prominence, my corruption, my authority? So it wasn't about a recognition or a failure to recognize the truth in the Prophet ﷺ. It was about what are the consequences of actually accepting this truth. And so, you know, you had the Abu Bakrs and you had the Abu Lahabs who were like, hold on, if I submit to this, that means my money, my prominence, my corruption, my subjugation of people in the name of these idols, all of that is gone. And so, tarabbastum wartabitum refers to the holding back, you hesitated. So, fatantum anfusakum refers to the act of corruption of self. تَرَبَّصْتُمْ وَارْتَبَتُمْ means you were just about to accept it and then you held back. You got cold feet. So the hesitation is condemned as well. And Allah subhanahu wa ta'ala, when He taught in the beginning of Surah Al-Hadid, Allah talks about people that corrupt themselves, and then Allah subhanahu wa ta'ala talks about the difference in rank in accordance with how quickly people responded to the call. Then when Allah talks about, fast forwards to the Day of Judgment, and Allah talks about this conversation between believers and hypocrites, Allah mentions two reasons that the believers give to the hypocrites, that they corrupt themselves, which refers to the evil, Or they hesitated to the good. They thought, you know what? I'm going to do this tomorrow. So can you imagine? There were people in Mecca when they heard the Prophet ﷺ. There were people who probably went to bed at night and said, you know what? Tomorrow I'm going to go to Muhammad ﷺ and accept faith, and I'm going to change this. I'm going to leave this. And then they woke up in the morning and said, no, never mind. And because of that, they never became Sahaba. They're forgotten or put behind. There are companions. There are people that existed like that in the ranks of Abu Jahl, right? There are people that were swaying between two, and they would hesitate. Imagine if Umar ibn al-Khattab, may Allah be pleased with him, when he heard the message that next time, when he read Surah Taha, right, in the house of his sister, and recognized this as divine revelation, if Umar would have said, you know what, I'm going to go home, take some time, think about this for a few days. He might have decided tomorrow to go kill the Prophet ﷺ again. But Umar radiallahu anhu said that I'm going to the Prophet ﷺ. No, I'm going to respond. So the lag time in responding to good is what's actually being spoken about in terms of subbaq, in terms of as-sabiqun. If you're in a race, you can, you know, pace yourself, run a little bit slower so that you can end it in the right way. But if you decide to just sit it out for a little bit and say, I'm going to take a break for 10 minutes and I'm just going to sit on the side, you're not winning that race, you know? And you might just quit. So constantly in that pursuit of Allah subhanahu wa ta'ala. So this is the first one in regards to ijaba, as-sabiqun, in regards to response time. The other one, the scholars say, as-sabiqun, as-sabiqun. They said the first one, as-sabiqun ila al-khayr. The second one, as-sabiqun, who run away, min ash-shar, who run away from evil. So the first group are the forerunners to good. The second group are the first to run away from evil. Okay? To abandon an evil. And that's why some of the scholars say the forerunners are mentioned twice. Allah says in the Quran, in Surah Al-A'raf, إِنَّ الَّذِينَ تَقَوْا إِذَا مَسَّهُمْ طَائِفٌ مِنَ الشَّيْطَانِ تَذَكَّرُوا. That verily those who are pious, when they feel an impulse from the shaytan, they immediately remember. تَذَكَّرُوا. فَإِذَا هُمْ مُبُصِرُونَ. And so their vision is sharpened. They have deep insight. They say, no, I'm not falling for that. So the shaytan strikes them for a moment. مَسَّهُمْ. You know, some people, the shaytan gets in and massahum ta'ifun min ash-shaytan. An impulse strikes them. Shaytan says, look. And they go, no, tadhakkaru fa'idahum mubusirun. They remember God, and so they remember Allah, and so suddenly they can see properly. Right? So they're able to overcome that, and they're able to remain focused. And so they are sabiqun, away from evil. Right? Forerunners to good. Forerunners away from evil. Some of the scholars mentioned some other beautiful interpretations just for the benefit of it. Ibn Sirin rahimahullah ta'ala said, As-sabiqun, as-sabiqun, alladhina sallu lil-qiblatayn. The forerunners, those who prayed towards Jerusalem and Mecca, because they're a special group of people. And he expanded that concept of muhajirin because he said, the best of the muhajirin, or the best of the people of Mecca, are those who accepted the Prophet ﷺ right away. The best of the ansar, the best of the people of Medina, are those who sacrificed in the first 16, 17 months of Medina, which is when the Muslims were still praying towards Jerusalem. So he said, as-sabiqun, as-sabiqun. Both of these people, if you think about the early converts of Mecca and the early converts of Medina, they're both sabiqun, is what he's saying. They're both forerunners. Because both of them sacrificed everything. Both groups sacrificed everything. So if you're in Mecca and Islam has grown down, okay, fine. After the conquest, after Fatah Mecca. If you're in Medina and you're the Ansar, maybe if you're one of the later converts in Medina, you're waiting this out a little bit to see how it goes. But those that accepted within the first 16, 17 months of Medina, which is when the Muslims were still praying towards Jerusalem, as-sabiqun, as-sabiqun, kama qala ibn Sirin, rahimahullah ta'ala. Some of the scholars said, as-sabiqun, as-sabiqun, those, the forerunners being the first who get to the masajid. The first ones to the masjid. And that'll be a category that we talk about. And they said, أَوَّلَهُمْ خُرُوجًا فِي سَبِيلِ اللَّهِ. And those, the first ones to go out in the path of Allah subhanahu wa ta'ala. So the first, as you know, is a practical way for us as well. Okay? So these are السابقون, the forerunners. The second category of firsts are the trendsetters. The trendsetters. Jabir ibn Abdullah radiallahu ta'ala anhu, he reports that there were some desert Arabs, poor Bedouin Arabs, that showed up in front of the Prophet ﷺ and the companions. And they were barely clothed. They only had a little bit of wool to cover themselves. They had no food. They clearly were malnourished. And, you know, think about the site, right? You're in Medina, the community is getting established, and then you have these group of people. The assumption from the hadith is they're not Muslims. They are unknown to anyone, not from any prominent tribe. So you know how if you're from Syria and there's a Syria fundraiser, if you're from Pakistan and there's a Pakistan fundraiser, or from Palestine or from Somalia, but then it's like another group, we always struggle. Well, the Sahaba, they saw this group of people. The Prophet sallallahu alaihi wasallam looked at them and he told the companions, tasaddaqu, hurry up and spend on them in charity. Jabir radiallahu anhu says that the Prophet sallallahu alaihi wasallam saw the hesitation and the slowness in the pace of the people. So he said the Prophet sallallahu alaihi wasallam was disappointed. His face looked clearly disappointed. Now this wasn't zakat or mandatory, but the Prophet sallallahu alaihi wasallam was, he expected a quick response. He said, look at these people, they're in need, quick, go run, spend on them. And the Prophet sallallahu alaihi wasallam saw that they weren't really that motivated. So he looked disappointed, sallallahu alaihi wasallam. Then he said, one of the Ansar came to the Prophet sallallahu alaihi wasallam with a purse full of silver. And he put it in front of the Prophet sallallahu alaihi wasallam. So some of the companions saw that. So then they all started to go home and they started to grab their bags and put jewelry and put their coins in and come to the Prophet sallallahu alaihi wasallam. He said, until you could see the Prophet sallallahu alaihi wasallam's sadness turn into joy on his face. He went from disappointment to being pleased, sallallahu alaihi wasallam, seeing suddenly the pace that he's used to from the companions. Like, this is what I expected of you. This is the pace that we're used to. If you're at a fundraiser, you know, there's always that, you know, if you've never done a fundraiser, you might not really get the implications of this. But if you're doing the fundraiser and you're looking out at people's faces and then you start off with that amount and people are like, man, who's going to be that guy? Who's going to do that? And then the first hand goes up and then other people, okay, you know, it's natural human instinct, right? But there's something about this. So this person was not just a sabiq. He set the trend because the implication of the hadith, people were doing what he did when they started to come and they started to bring their gold and their silver. So the Prophet sallallahu alaihi wasallam captured the moment and he said, "Man sanna fil islami sunnatan hasana fa'umila biha ba'dahu kutiba lahu mithlu ajri man amila biha." وَلَا يَنْقُصُ مِنْ أُجُورِهِمْ شَيْئًا. The Prophet ﷺ said, whoever introduces a good practice in Islam. Now in Islam here does not mean introducing a foreign practice into Islam. It means a practice that's already within Islam. Right? Sadaqah is an established practice in Islam. So he introduces a practice that is already within Islam in that he's the initiator of it. Okay? فَعُمِلَ بِهَا بَعْدَهُ, and it was followed after that person. Now, بَعْدَهُ can mean in that moment, 10 seconds later, can mean 10 minutes later, it can mean 10 years later. The point is, you did something, and someone after you came after you and said, I'll do the same thing, was motivated by your doing, and did the same thing. The Prophet ﷺ said that they would have the reward of the one who followed it without the reward being diminished in any respect. And so both the initiator, the one who set the trend, as well as the one who did it after that person, have the same reward, and it does not diminish the reward of the follower in any way whatsoever. So this means that if you are looking in the lifetime of the companions of the Prophet ﷺ, and someone did something good, and we do it as a result of that, we use that practice as a trend that was set within the faith, that person gets the reward every time. So if someone cleans up the masjid, then they remember the woman that used to clean the masjid. If someone removes something harmful from the road, and they remember the unnamed person in the hadith that removed something harmful from the road. If someone gives water to a thirsty animal, remembering the story of that unnamed person who did so, that person, think about how amazing that is. Tens of thousands of years later, sitting in their grave and is receiving a reward from Dallas, Texas, because someone did it and remembered, thought about that person. See how amazing? And that's why the Prophet ﷺ said it does not diminish that person's reward in any way whatsoever. Jabir radiallahu anhu says that the Prophet ﷺ saw the hesitation and the slowness in the pace of the people. So he said the Prophet ﷺ was disappointed. His face looked clearly disappointed. Now this wasn't zakat or mandatory. But the Prophet ﷺ was, he expected a quick response. He said, look at these people, they're in need, quick, go run, spend on them. And the Prophet ﷺ saw that they weren't really that motivated. So he looked disappointed, sallallahu alayhi wasallam. Then he said, one of the Ansar came to the Prophet ﷺ with a purse full of silver. And he put it in front of the Prophet ﷺ. So some of the companions saw that. So then they all started to go home and they started to grab their bags and put jewelry and put their coins in and come to the Prophet sallallahu alaihi wasallam. He said, until you could see the Prophet ﷺ's sadness turn into joy on his face. He went from disappointment to being pleased sallallahu alaihi wasallam, seeing suddenly the pace that he's used to from the companions. Like, this is what I expected of you. This is the pace that we're used to. If you're at a fundraiser, you know, there's always that, you know, if you've never done a fundraiser, you might not really get the implications of this. But if you're doing the fundraiser and you're looking out at people's faces and then you start off with that amount and people are like, man, who's going to be that guy? Who's going to do that? And then the first hand goes up and then other people, okay, you know, it's natural human instinct, right? But there's something about this. So this person was not just a sabiq. He set the trend because the implication of the hadith, people were doing what he did when they started to come and they started to bring their gold and their silver. So the Prophet ﷺ captured the moment and he said, "Man sanna fil Islami sunnatan hasana, fa'umila biha ba'dahu, kutiba lahu mithlu ajri man amila biha, وَلَا يَنْقُصُ مِنْ أُجُورِهِمْ شَيْئًا." The Prophet ﷺ said, whoever introduces a good practice in Islam. Now, in Islam here does not mean introducing a foreign practice into Islam. It means a practice that's already within Islam.
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3: Assalamu alaikum. The following is a lecture series entitled Seerah of Prophet Muhammad sallallahu alaihi wasallam by Sheikh Yasir Qadi. We'd like to thank Sheikh Yasir Qadi for providing his material free of charge.
4: And this is happening for generations and generations, right? So this flouting of arrogance worked against them. Do you see how now, right? That the Yahud are claiming that they're superior. The Khazraj understand Tawheed now. They understand what it means to have a book. Now an opportunity presents itself, and they have an opportunity to have the same civilization, the same type of book and law and ethics and morality that has been flouted in their face for the last 100 years. Additionally, the Yahud were boasting against the Arabs. And this is mentioned in the Quran. What were they saying? Who can tell me? What is the verse? يستفتحون على الذين كفروا فلما جاءهم ما عرفوا كفروا به. Allah references it indirectly. وكانوا من قبل يستفتحون على الذين كفروا. This is the reference. What is the reference? The Yahud would say to the Aus and the Khazraj, whenever these battles would take place, because the Yahud also got involved in the civil war. The Yahud also had battles with each other. Over these issues. And so the Yahud, in their moments of irritation, would say to the Aus and Khazraj, it's only a matter of time before we win over you. We'll massacre you down to the last person. Because we're waiting for a prophet who's about to come. And as soon as he comes, it'll be over. وَكَانُوا مِنْ قَبْلُ يَسْتَفْتِحُونَ عَلَى الَّذِينَ كَفَرُوا. They would say they're going to win over the pagans. فَلَمَّا جَاءَهُمْ مَعَرَفُوا. When this, what they were waiting for, came to them, كَفَرُوا بِهِ. They rejected it. They were waiting for a prophet to come. They were waiting for a new message. They were waiting for a new book. But when it came in the Quraysh, كَفَرُوا بِهِ. Right? So, this boasting backfired. This arrogance backfired. The Aus and the Khazraj were, all of a sudden the tables are turned. And they see an opportunity to embrace the religion, the faith, the iman, the book, the risala that they had been deprived of, and deep down inside they know has got to be true. Right? Because they've seen the civilization of the Yahud. And so the six people who were with the Prophet ﷺ, they converted to Islam and they returned back home spreading the message of Islam. And amongst them were some of the famous of the Ansar. All of you should know the name of Jabir ibn Abdullah. He is of the six. And even though he was very young at the time, perhaps even pre-baligh, but he was with his tribe. There was also Uqba ibn Amir, another famous Ansari. As'ad ibn Zurara. As'ad ibn Zurara has many stories in the early seerah. All of these were of this initial six tribe. And six converts. And they converted to Islam, and they went back and they began spreading the message of Islam until in the next few months, everybody in the city of Yathrib, which would be called Medina in a year and a half, everybody had heard of the new message and knew that some of their own had converted, and they were curious and interested, what is this man and what is his message that has caused six of our own to convert? And what is really amazing about this story, and you know, to me especially, I've given an entire lecture at Isna and other places just about this incident to derive benefits from it, that the Prophet ﷺ was being equally sincere to all the tribes. And he's just literally like throwing seeds. Allah knows where they're going to be planted. Allah knows which one will give fruit. And he plants the seeds in the Khazraj and didn't expect anything to come from the Khazraj. He himself said so. He himself said so. That when I was in Mecca, Allah showed me that I would be immigrating to another land. So he knows there's going to be another tribe accepting him, right? And he showed it to me, and it was a land of greenery, a land of palm trees. So I thought that it might be in Yemen. He wants the big tribes. He wants civilization. He wants all of this, right? فَإِذَا هِيَ يَثْرِبْ. But rather it turned out to be Yathrib, right? And he then changed the name of Yathrib to Medina. And the point here, the Prophet ﷺ did not expect it to come from Yathrib. Neither was Yathrib on his immediate radar. But he gave the people of Yathrib the attention, and Allah subhanahu wa ta'ala gave him back the fruit. And this is an important lesson for us. As I said, we should never trivialize any opportunity, any good that we see a potential to do good, any type of khair, any type of da'wah. Allahu A'lam, this person we give da'wah to, what he is going to become, who is going to do that. Allahu A'lam. It's not, only Allah knows best. And because our Prophet ﷺ did not trivialize the da'wah, this initial seed of six people gave fruit, and the next year, more than double the number came back. The next year, more than 10 times that quantity came back. And the next year, they demanded from the Prophet ﷺ, you're not going to live amongst those people who are persecuting you. You will come to us with izzah and honor, and we will give our lives and our souls to protect you. Right? That da'wah gave its thamara. That planting of the seed gave its fruit in just 3.5 years. And Allah Azza wa Jal, وَمَنْ يَتَّقِ اللَّهَ يَجْعَلْ لَهُ مَخْرَجًا وَيَرْزُقْهُ مِنْ حَيْثُ لَا يَحْتَسِبْ. Allah will provide, but you won't expect from where, you won't know from where. But if you have taqwa and sincerity, this is what we find from the Prophet sallallahu alayhi wa sallam. And inshallah, next week, we'll come back and resume the da'wah of the people of Yathrib, which was to be called Medina, and how eventually the tide changed so quickly that within 2.5 years, just 2.5 years, that's it, an entire city could be demanding, we want you to come and be our leader. What an amazing change. Not just we're going to adopt you and be one of our tribesmen, as the Arab tribes were saying. No, as he was asking from the Arab tribes. He wasn't asking to be their leader. He was simply saying, adopt me and protect me so that I can spread the message. And subhanallah, Allah subhanahu wa ta'ala blessed him in a manner that of course would forever change history after that. And this is of course the wisdom of Allah, the planning of Allah, the power of Allah. We'll resume inshallah next week. Now we will open the floor for questions inshallah, and then break for Salat al-Isha. I actually did say this, so let's see who can remember. Where are the Jannat in respect to the Samawat? We said that it appears that the Jannat are in the seventh heaven, and they might begin in the sixth, because we have one riwayah that says that the roots of Sidrat al-Muntaha are in the sixth heaven, in the sixth Sama. So perhaps the roots are in the sixth, and then the Jannat are all the seventh, and perhaps the Jannat began in the sixth and continue to the seventh. We don't know that much detail. But we know that the very end of Jannah is of course Firdaus, and Firdaus is the highest of the creation, and above the Firdaus is the throne of Allah Azza wa Jal, and therefore Sidrat al-Muntaha ends in Firdaus. Sidrat al-Muntaha ends in Firdaus, and above that is the throne of Allah Azza wa Jal. That's all we know, and to be honest, I personally do not believe that our minds can even comprehend or imagine that world or anything. Is beyond our comprehension. I personally believe, yani, if we cannot even understand how this entire creation is just the first Sama, what is beyond this? I mean, that's it, our minds are blank. This everything that we see is still within the first Sama. Sama ad-dunya. This is Sama ad-dunya. What is beyond this? We can't even understand what is in this world, right? Do you think we'll understand? So, in my humble opinion, this is just words that we say. As Ibn Abbas said, there is nothing of the Akhirah that we'll understand except the names used. Apple, apple. Jannah, Jannah. Garden, garden. But that's the only thing that's the same. The realities of the apples, the realities of the gardens, you'll never understand. There's nothing of this world in the next, he said, except for the name. That's all there is. This is what Ibn Abbas said. And if this is for what Allah has given us explicit descriptions of, how about that which Allah has not given explicit descriptions of, and that is what is in the other samawat, and is there other creation or whatnot? All of this, Wallahu ta'ala a'lam. We don't know. Yes. Did any of the Hud accept Islam? Indeed they did. Of course, Abdullah bin Salam is the greatest example. But there are others as well. Abdullah bin Salam was their most famous convert. But there are a number, a handful, who did accept Islam. And we will talk about this when we get to the Yahud, inshallah. Yes, go ahead.
5: In the first six that converted, were there any members of the Aus around there at the time during that
4: time? Well, see, the Khazraj were camped in their own camp.
5: Right. Was there a camp of
4: the Aus? There are no reports of the Aus converting at this time. So we don't even know, did they come, did they not come? All we know is that the Prophet ﷺ gave da'wah to the Khazraj, and six of the Khazraj converted. And even the next year, when 12 people converted, 90% of them were from the Aus. There's only one or two that were from Khazraj. Only one or two were from the Aus. Because still, Islam will spread from family and friends, right? So very few of the Aus had converted in the initially. Khazraj was one of the mains to convert. And the reason, of course, is that the Khazraj, as we said, were of the lower socioeconomic status, and it's easier for them to convert to Islam. Yes, go ahead.
6: فَمَنْ كَانَتْ هِجْرَتُهُ لِدُنْيَا يُصِيبُهَا أَوْ امْرَأَةٍ يَنْكِحُهَا فَهِجْرَتُهُ إِلَى مَا هَاجَرَ إِلَيْهِ.
4: This is a very deep question which deserves more response. But in a nutshell, firstly, realize that the Prophet ﷺ did not say that it is haram to migrate for the dunya or for a woman. He simply said, if you do so, that's what you're doing it for. Correct? So, if you migrated for a land for economic reasons, it's for economic reasons. فَهِجْرَتُهُ إِلَى مَا هَجَرَ إِلَيْهِ. Right? So, don't call this a shar'i hijra. You have done a lughawi hijra from your land to this land. This is not a shar'i hijra. So, this is not something that in and of itself will get you any reward when you did the deed. Second question, can you convert the niyyah? You can always convert a niyyah, but the reward will be proportional to what you've done after the niyyah and not before. Okay? Third question, what is the permissibility of making linguistic hijrah from an Islamic land to a land that is not Islamic? This is something that our scholars have discussed in our times, and in my humble opinion, it is completely jaiz and permissible with some conditions. And of those conditions is that he have the freedom to practice sha'air al-Islam. Sha'air al-Islam means the main pillars of Islam, right? If any country does not allow you to practice the main rituals of Islam, you're not allowed to pray, you're not allowed to fast, you're not allowed to proclaim your Islam, right? Then it is not allowed to go to that land, because Ardullahi wasi'a, go find a place where you're able to do that. First condition. Second condition, that he has enough iman from which and through which he feels confident or expects to be able to avoid the major sins. And as for the minor sins, this is everywhere in the world. But at least the major sins, that he shall avoid the kaba'ir. And the third condition, he has enough ilm that he feels he is safe from doubting his faith. Okay, so there's three basic conditions that need to be met. Number one, there must be freedom in the land. Number two, there must be enough iman that he's able to live as a Muslim without... And this is, of course, there's never a guarantee. Rather, this is your husn al-dhan with Allah Azza wa Jal. You can become the fasiq even in your country. Right? And you can become a fasiq in this land as well. So there has to be ghalabat al-dhan, there has to be tawakkul in Allah. And number three, enough ilm that you're not worried about you or your children, a'udhu billah, becoming murtad. You protect your faith in this regard. Now, as for the issue that some people have, that the only reason that it is allowed to live in a non-Islamic land is if you are giving da'wah. I do not agree with this phrase in such an unconditional blanket manner, because there's no evidence for it. Rather, If you are living in a land as a practicing Muslim for the sake of the dunya, then you are not committing any sin, and your reward will be for your Islam. No doubt, if you were to do more and above and beyond, this is good, and you will get rewarded. But to make it a condition upon all of the Muslims, not only is this impossible, because most Muslims are not qualified to give da'wah, it is also burdening them with something that Allah has not burdened them with. Allah has burdened you with the five pillars, with avoiding the major sins. Do this and you are safe. And you will not be punished for not going above and beyond what this is. Now, by the way, da'wah also means people know you're a Muslim. This is da'wah. Khalas. You don't have to go knocking on doors or preaching at synagogues and churches. You are a Muslim. Your co-workers know this. This is da'wah. Okay? Your friends know this. Your relatives, your neighbors know this. This is da'wah. That's good enough da'wah. So you don't have to go above and beyond this point. Also, the point, there was an extreme opinion that still is common to this day. You still find people saying this, that it is haram to live in a non-Muslim land because the Prophet ﷺ said this and that. The fact of the matter is, all of these ahadith do not indicate that it is haram to do so. Rather, there are authentic narrations that he allowed Muslims of his time to live in non-Muslim lands with conditions. The most important is, of course, the Abyssinians, right? Secondly, there is no Dar al-Islam that we can apply these ahadith upon anyway. There is no Khalifa, there is no anything of this nature, such that we say there is Dar al-Islam and then there is... Right? We need to rethink things through, and this is where one of the areas where I think reform is definitely needed, because it's not explicit in the text. So this is a deep topic. I didn't think you realized the profundity of it, but this is a topic that many scholars are thinking about. Tariq Ramadan has written many books about this, and I agree with much of what he has written, what it means to be a Western Muslim, what it means to be a European Muslim. These are very good books, and he is beginning the discussion and dialogue, and it needs to be taken further than this. But inshallah, it's a very profound question. The bottom line, I have a statement that I say, the people who are the most concerned about hijrah should be the last people to ever do it. Stay here. And the people who are the least concerned about hijrah, they're the ones we don't need. We'd rather they go back and live back home. So the very fact you're asking the question means what? Stay here. Stay here. Because we need, because it means you're conscious of the religion. It means you're thinking of Islam and Allah's commandments. We need you to stay. The American Ummah needs you. We need people like you. And as for those who couldn't care less about Islam, we never see them in the masjid, wallahi, they are better off going back home, right? Because their sins will be less and their Islam will be safer. Right? So the very fact you're asking means, khalas, you must stay here, inshallah. Yes. So the brother is asking, is there any extra reward for being a Muslim in difficult circumstances? Of course there is. Of course there is. The Prophet ﷺ warned us, the Sahaba, of a time that would come where the one who is faithful to his religion will be like al-qabidi al-jamr, will be like the one who is holding burning coals in his hand. Imagine coal, picking it up and holding it. Qabid al-jamr. And the Prophet said, whoever does so will get ajru khamsina minkum, the reward of 50 of you. Even the Sahaba were shocked. They said, surely you mean 50 of them. And he said, no, 50 of you.
7: So they know.
4: No, I am not saying it applies to America 2012. But what does it show you? To be a Muslim at times of difficulty will get more reward. The Prophet said, hadith is in Musnad Imam Ahmad, al-ibadatu fil haraji kal-hijrati ilayya. Worshipping perfectly at times of chaos and strife, it is like making hijrah to me. We talk about hijrah, worshipping Allah at times of bloodshed, chaos, fitna, being perfect in this time, it is like you're immigrating to me, because that's what you're doing basically. That's what you're doing. You are leaving the chaos and worshipping Allah subhanahu wa ta'ala, right? So clearly there is no question that the one who worships Allah in difficult times will get more reward than the one who worships Allah in times of ease. And this is an inspiration and inshallah, a reason for us to look forward to our own situation and times.

0: Assalamu alaikum. 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
3: Assalamu alaikum wa rahmatullah. 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That it is a good deed that you meet your brother with a smiling face.
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8: Muhammad Ali was an American professional boxer and activist. Nicknamed the Greatest, he's regarded as one of the most significant sports figures of the 20th century and is frequently ranked as the greatest heavyweight boxer of all time. In 1999, he was named Sportsman of the Century by Sports Illustrated and the Sports

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2: Assalamu alaikum. The following is a lecture series entitled Seerah of Prophet Muhammad sallallahu alaihi wasallam by Sheikh Yasir Qadi. We'd like to thank Sheikh Yasir Qadi for providing his material free of charge.
3: Bismillahir Rahmanir Rahim. 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the hijrah of the prophet sallallahu alaihi wasallam and we had mentioned that the prophet sallallahu alaihi wasallam had passed by a group from Yathrib and he asked who are you small group he didn't recognize them and they said we are from the Khazraj and he didn't recognize which Khazraj because it's not one of the big tribes he sat with them he gave them da'wah and they converted and some of them thought of converting but the point was there was an openness and they said let us think about this affair and we'll come back the following year so this is not a formal conversion of all six it's rather the six people are interested in this new religion is it something interesting is it something we should be thinking about or not and perhaps they converted on the spot perhaps they converted at when they went back to the city of Medina of course remember at this time Medina is not Medina Medina is Yathrib Medina is Yathrib it will be called Medina after the emigration of the prophet sallallahu alaihi wasallam he will change it to the name Medina but now it is called Yathrib so they go back and for the next year they simply spread the message that there is this new religion there's this new prophet preaching the message of monotheism of worshiping Allah subhanahu wa ta'ala alone and the next year they sent a message to the prophet sallallahu alaihi wasallam that we're coming for hajj we're coming for the pilgrimage with 12 people who have converted these are now converts to the faith and this is the largest group of converts from outside of Mecca since the beginning of the da'wah never have 12 people it sounds so small but never have 12 people converted from any group outside of Mecca and outside of the Quraysh and therefore in the 11th year of the da'wah remember we're talking still before the hijrah so this is 2 before hijrah in the 11th year of the prophetic preaching 12 people came from the city of Yathrib 10 from the Khazraj and 2 from the Aus 10 from the tribe of the Khazraj and 2 from the tribe of the Aus and they met with the prophet sallam in the plains of Aqaba there was no need to be secret because there's only 12 and these are just the regular pilgrims coming from Yathrib unlike the year afterwards it's going to change but now there it's nothing to be 12 people having a conversation with the prophet sallallahu alaihi wasallam also we noticed that for the first time the Aus and the Khazraj seem to be forgetting about their hostility and coming together under the common platform of Islam the Aus and the Khazraj were enemies of one another the Aus and the Khazraj had a civil war between themselves for 5 years in which they had decimated each other's populations now this new religion comes and this new religion causes them to forget about the past it's a positive beginning never before have the Aus and the Khazraj come together for anything now for the first time we see what's going to happen with this new religion of Islam it will cement bonds it will overcome that which disunited the people it will unite them together nonetheless it's still the beginning so 10 are from the Khazraj 2 are from the Aus so there's still some familial ties there's still some tribalism because the first converts were from where were the six converts from the Khazraj and therefore the next year the bulk are still from the Khazraj it's going to take a while to overcome this split it's going to take a while but nonetheless slowly but surely we see Islam will unite these pagan tribes Islam will come and cause them to forget about their problems in the past in this

meeting of 12 people of Medina, of Yathrib, with the Prophet ﷺ, this was the first time a formal conversion took place. And in those days, when anybody converted, we already said that they would give an oath to the Prophet ﷺ. They would literally place their hand in his hand and they would swear a conversion, that they are converting to the new faith. And Ubadah ibn Samit was one of those who witnessed, the famous Ubadah ibn Samit. All of you know the name is very familiar to anybody who reads the seerah. Ubadah ibn Samit is one of those who attended this first covenant. And it is called, obviously, the first covenant of Aqaba. Bay'atul Aqaba til Ula. The first covenant of Aqaba. Don't get confused. A lot of people get confused here. What happened the year before is not called a covenant. The six people who spoke with the Prophet says, this is not called a bay'ah, because there was no formal bay'ah. It was just a conversation, and we don't even know, did they accept Islam on the spot or did they go back and accept? It was simply the opening up of their hearts to Islam. So Ubadah ibn Samit said, he's narrating this himself, and this is in Bukhari, I was of those who took the first bay'at al-ula al-aqaba. The first covenant of Aqaba is called Aqaba because one of the areas of Mina is Aqaba. This is where the jamarat are. This is where the three jamarat are. And the people of Yathrib, their camping spot was close to the large jamra. We already said that in those days, even in our days actually, the entire Mina is divided according to geographies, according to ethnicities, right? Even to this day, when you go for Hajj, American pilgrims, one area, all of us, we have one area on Mina. So in those days, every tribe had it. So the tribes of Medina had a small area in Aqaba. And this oath took place on the plains of Mina. On the plains of Mina, in their campgrounds, there's no need for any privacy because the Prophet is going publicly preaching his message. Nobody needs to care that another few people have converted, even though it was the largest conversion outside of Mecca. So Ubadah ibn Samit said, I was of those who participated. And it was the oath of the women, he called it. Bay'atun Nisa. What is Bay'atun Nisa? The oath of the women was an oath that had no political connotations. Is just an oath of morality and theology. Because later on, the next oath will be an oath of support, an oath of alliances, an oath of political support. And that's a different type of oath. The second bay'ah, it's not going to be called the oath of women. When women would convert, the Prophet would only ask them to live moral and righteous lives and to be good Muslim worshippers of Allah. So, this is called the oath of women because there are no political connotations. There's nothing to do with protecting the Prophet ﷺ, nothing to do with if somebody attacks, you have to defend. No, nothing like this. So, Ubadah said, the first covenant we did, it was like Bay'atun Nisa. And we swore our allegiance to worship Allah alone. That's the main point of Islam. We're going to give up our idols. We're going to worship Allah alone. And we're not going to fornicate. We're not going to steal. We're not going to kill our children as they did in the days of Jahiliyyah. We will not live immoral and unrighteous lives. And we will obey the Prophet in all good matters. So we will be basically good Muslims. And remember, at this time, the five prayers have not firmly been established. At this time, zakah has not quite been established. At this time, there is no Ramadan. At this time, there is no Hajj. So what do you have to do to be a Muslim? Basically, worship Allah and live righteous lives. Give up not even alcohol, because alcohol was banned in the third year of the Hijrah. Right? Still, alcohol has not yet been banned. So what did these early Muslims have to do? Give up fornication and murder and stealing and worship Allah alone. So we all gave him our oath of allegiance. We all gave him our oath of allegiance. One of the things of this oath, the Prophet ﷺ said, whoever fulfills this, whoever lives a righteous life, his reward will be with Allah. Allah will give you paradise. And whoever falls short
and repents, then Allah will forgive you. And if you don't repent, then you might be punished. So basically, it's pure theology. It's pure, simple Islam. You live good lives, you'll get to paradise. You live bad lives, try to make it up, and Allah will forgive you. It's a very simple oath. There's no political connotations at all. When these 12 converted to Islam, they requested some help in terms of teaching Islam, in terms of somebody to tell them, teach them the Quran. I said Salah had not been legislated, of course it had been, my mistake. The Isra has occurred by this time. The Isra wal-Mi'raj has occurred, the Salah has been legislated. And so the Prophet ﷺ chose out of all of the converts, there were at least 250 converts now, at this stage, at least 250 male converts, at least. The Prophet ﷺ chose Mus'ab ibn Umair to send back with them to go to Yathrib. He chose Mus'ab ibn Umair to teach them the Quran and to lead them in Salah. And it is narrated that within a few weeks of Mus'ab reaching Yathrib, 40 people had converted to Islam. Within a few weeks. And therefore, the Prophet ﷺ told them they may establish Jum'ah Salah. And so the very first Friday prayer ever in the history of Islam was actually not done by the Prophet ﷺ. It was done at his command. But in Mecca, they couldn't pray in public, as you know. In Mecca, they could not pray in public. In Mecca, they would have been persecuted and killed. So the very first Friday sermon was delivered by Mus'ab ibn Umair in the house of As'ad ibn Zurara, who was the Ansari who hosted Mus'ab. So he was the one who Mus'ab allowed to live in his house. He had a large house with a large garden, a date palm grove. And this was where the first Jum'ah took place with 40 people. Now, just a little bit of a tangent of fiqh here. What is the minimum required people necessary for Friday prayer? What is the minimum required people necessary for Friday prayer? The fuqaha or the scholars of fiqh have differed over this issue. One madhab said the minimum is 40. And they base it on this narration of Mus'ab and As'ad ibn Zurara, that the first Jum'ah took place with 40 people. And they say, this is their reasoning, the reason why Jum'ah became obligatory upon them was because they reached the number 40. But if you really think about it, was it because they reached the number 40, or it just so happened coincidentally that they were 40 when the Prophet ﷺ sent the letter to do Jum'ah? You see, which of the two ways do you look at it, right? And if you really look at it, the Prophet ﷺ didn't know how many people had converted. He didn't ask them for a survey, send me how many people. When the number 40 came, he then told them, oh, we have to now do Jum'ah. No, rather, he gave them the command to do Jum'ah. And it just so happened there were 40. This is the Hanbali madhab, by the way, that you have to have 40 people. Therefore, according to the Hanbali madhab, if you have 39 men, you should not pray Jum'ah. Right? This is one opinion of the Hanbali madhab. This is obviously doesn't seem to have very strong academic merit. Other madhabs say you need to have a large group of people without unspecified number. But the fact of the matter is that there doesn't seem to be any number specified in the Sharia, and therefore it goes back to what is the minimal congregation that you need to have. Most scholars say the minimal congregation consists of three people, one of whom is the imam. So if you have two people, according to this opinion, then you should do Jum'ah. If you only if you have two people and an imam, then you should do Jum'ah. And according to another opinion, actually, if there are two people including the imam, you should still do Jum'ah. So you have one person give the khutbah, and you have, mashallah, one person in attendance, right? And then you should also give Jum'ah. So there is an ikhtilaf amongst the scholars, and Allahu A'lam, yani this is something that if there are ever two people muqeem in a place, and they decide to give Jum'ah, inshallah, there is no haraj on them. And if they say, you know what, there's only two, so we'll wait till we have one more, mashallah, to have a jama'ah of three, then that too is good. Somebody will say, has there ever been a Jum'ah of only two people, that you have one person and one imam and one person following? I say to this, I have participated in such a Jum'ah. I have participated in such a Jum'ah. Not that when the people heard I was coming, the masjid was empty, don't worry, that wasn't the case. Rather,
When I was a young teenager, this is a personal story, so just going back a little bit. When I was 19 years old, I used to work in Freeport, Texas, at Dow Chemical. And there was no masjid, and there was no musalla even. There wasn't even a mosque or a musalla at the factory over there. And this is in the early 90s. I'm sure they have a masjid now. So I sent out an email to all the Muslim names that I could find. Probably not the wisest thing to do these days, but back then it was excusable. Plus my age also excused this. And mashallah, tabarakallah, one person responded. That khalas, let's have Jummah. So we showed up at his house, expecting a lot of people to come. Alhamdulillah, afterwards, you know, 5-10 people came. But for the first time, it was just me and this one brother in the living room of his house. Because there is no musalla, no masjid. So the only khutbah in my life that I delivered was, I was giving the khutbah, and there was one man in front of me. And I gave a very short khutbah. It was a very strange khutbah. And then I led the salah, and I'll never forget that. And this was the first Jumu'ah in Freeport. I'm sure now they have a masjid. Even when I was there, over the next few months, more and more people heard. This is how you start, right? This is how you start. So if anybody says, has this ever happened? I actually have witnessed this myself, and it is possible. Nonetheless, yani a fiqhi point here. Aqall al-Jum'ah, is it two or three? Scholars have differed, and some even say 40 because of As'ad ibn Zurarah. Getting back to the story. The Prophet ﷺ sent Mus'ab ibn Umair, as we said, to Yathrib, to Medina. And eventually, it is said that every single sub-tribe of the Aus and Khazraj had a household at least of Muslims. Remember that their Jahili society is divided into sub-tribes, and every sub-tribe lives in its own subdivision. Because in those days, where you lived was where your tribe was. So eventually, there's not a single locality of Medina except that there's one or more households that have embraced Islam. And the conversion of two people in particular led to a mass conversion, instantaneous conversion amongst the people of Yathrib. And these two were the up-and-coming leaders of the Khazraj. The up-and-coming leaders in the vacuum created by the wars of Bu'ath, these were As'ad ibn Zurarah and Usayd ibn Hudayr. As'ad ibn Zurarah is the one who's housing Mus'ab. It is Usayd ibn Hudayr and Sa'd ibn Mu'ath, my mistake. Usayd ibn Hudayr, who knows his story? What is the famous about Usayd ibn Hudayr? There's a story in Bukhari about him. Anybody remembers this story? Usayd ibn Hudayr is the one who, whenever he recited the Quran, he would see the angels come down to listen to him. This is Usayd ibn Hudayr. That he would see some light coming down and listening to him. And he went to the Prophet ﷺ, he would recite it after Fajr. He went to the Prophet ﷺ saying, every time I recite, I see these lights, and my animals start getting agitated and I get worried what's going on. The Prophet ﷺ said, these are Sakinatul Rahman. These are the peace and the angels of Ar-Rahman coming to listen to your Quran. So basically continue reciting. And then Sa'd ibn Mu'ad was the second convert who opened up the door for all of the other converts. Sa'd ibn Mu'ad, who's Sa'd ibn Mu'ad? Who can tell me? The famous hadith about Sa'd ibn Mu'ad. When he died, Arsh al-Rahman shook. This is Sa'd ibn Mu'ad. Hazza, it shook out of anger that somebody had killed him. This is Sa'd ibn Mu'ad, right? So Sa'd ibn Mu'ad and Usayd ibn Hudayr were close friends. And Mus'ab was preaching in the house of As'ad ibn Zurarah. Okay? You see these names already are very different from the Qurayshi names. This is Madani names. They're Yathrib names. Much more Ayns and much more Hamzas, if you like. So, Usayd ibn Hudayr was sent by Sa'd ibn Mu'ad. Sa'd and Usayd are talking. And Sa'd says to Usayd, this new religion has come to our city, and my cousin As'ad, so As'ad is his cousin, my cousin As'ad is housing the man who's spreading the faith. Who's the man? Mus'ab. Mus'ab is being housed in Medina, right? My cousin is housing this man. Because he's my cousin, I feel awkward going. Why don't you go and expel this man from our city?
Go and get rid of Mus'ab, because who is he to come and preach against the religion of our forefathers? And so he went with his spear. This is a sign of war. He went with his spear. He went to the house of As'ad. And when As'ad saw him marching with his spear, he said to Mus'ab, "O Mus'ab, this is one of our leaders. This is one of the leaders of the Khazraj." He's getting scared now that he's coming with his javelin, with his spear to come and attack you. One of the leaders of the Khazraj. Yani, make dua, have ikhlas. I mean, something's going to happen here, right? So when he came, he began speaking in an angry voice. And he said, "Why have you come to our land? Have you come to brainwash those of us who don't have strong intellect, to take our women and children away from our ways and to convert them to the ways of this new prophet of yours? Go back to where you came from if you value your life." It's a threat. If you stay here, I'm going to kill you. "Go back to where you came from if you value your life." Mus'ab responded with a calmness and confidence that only iman can bring you. And Mus'ab said to him, "Why don't you sit and listen to what I have to say? If you find it agreeable, then good. And if not, then I'll stop. At least listen. I mean, you haven't even heard what I have to say." So he found this to be a very reasonable request. And he sat down and he listened to Mus'ab preach to him the basic message of Islam. It was only after listening to some basic teachings of Islam that Usayd, his heart opened up to Islam. And he said, "What you have said makes complete sense to me. How does one embrace your faith? Coming with a javelin to kill him, 5 minutes later he's saying, makes sense to me. Well, how do I convert? What do I have to do?" And so Mus'ab said, "Go do ghusl and say the shahada and pray 2 rak'at. That's all you have to do." So he washed himself and said the shahada, prayed 2 rak'at. And he said, "I have a person who has sent me," and this is Sa'd ibn Mu'adh, "I have a person who has sent me. If you can convince him of this, then you will have no opposition left. If you can convince him what you have just convinced me, you will have no opposition left." Mus'ab said, "Go send him to me."

0: Assalamu alaikum. You have been listening to the Seerah by Sheikh Yasir Qadhi. 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
1: Bismillahir Rahmanir Rahim. قال النبي صلى الله عليه وسلم من سمت نجا. He who remains silent is successful.
2: 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Kareem Abdul-Jabbar is a former professional basketball player who played 20 seasons in the NBA for the Milwaukee Bucks and LA Lakers. 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
7: Malcolm X was an American Muslim minister and human rights activist who was a prominent figure during the civil rights movement. A spokesman for the Nation of Islam until 1964, he was a vocal advocate for Black empowerment and the promotion of Islam within the Black community.
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0: And joining me for today's show are Sister Shabina and Sister Fazila. Asalaamu Alaikum to both of you.
1: Walaikum salam.
2: Walaikum salam.
0: How are you both?
1: Alhamdulillah.
2: Alhamdulillah, I'm okay.
0: Yeah. Alhamdulillah. As,
2: doing good. Fazilat
0: was, yeah, as Fazilat was saying, we haven't done a show together in a while. So, inshallah, let's see how today's show progresses and how well we're able to pass a consolidated concept at the end, inshallah. Out there to the listeners, if you want to contribute to today's show, you can do via leaving us any messages, any feedback on 0779 481 822, simply because this is a pre-recorded show and we won't be taking any live comments or any live questions for this show. But if there is anything that is on your mind that you think we haven't shared, discussed, or we could elaborate on, please do give us feedback. And we will come back to those questions or comments in the next show, inshallah, and take it from there. Feel free to share the link via the Inspire website page or via the Facebook page. Feel free to like and feel free to give us any feedback via these channels as well. So without any further delay, Bismillahir Rahmanir Rahim, and starting off with the topic for today, I didn't quite know what to call it, so I thought I'd go with being mum is equivalent to 2.5 full-time jobs. I thought, let's just go with the obvious. And then we can elaborate on that and take it from there. So when I rolled out this topic or suggestion, when I saw further analysis or discussion of a research that was actually conducted a few years ago, it was done a couple of years ago, and recently it's just been in the headlines again and it's been in the news again from a parenting perspective about how being a mom specifically is equal to 2.5 full-time jobs. Or anybody that plays, you know, well, you can't really play the role of a mother because we're talking about labor, breastfeeding, possibly a newborn stage and so on. So from the moment you know, you hear that you're going to become a mom, inshallah. The research, before I allow you to speak, was conducted around mothers of kids aged between 5 and 12. But I think in today's show, we're going to elaborate on that, because from an Islamic perspective, and from, I'm sure Shabin Fazilat will, you know, tell us more about how, whether it gets any better or not later with being a mom. Does the equivalence of how many full-time jobs you're doing, does it increase, decrease, or remain the same? So we will come to you in a bit when we get to that stage. But when I mentioned this show, how did it feel? What did you think? You two are the working moms, hence why you're with us today. You're in full-time jobs. How did it feel? What did you think?
1: Go on, Shreena.
2: Oh, sorry, were you referring to 2.5 full-time jobs as in if you were a parent and working, or
0: no,
2: as a stay-at-home mom?
0: If you are working full-time, you're doing 3.5 full-time jobs.
2: Ah, okay. So being a stay-at-home mom is is equivalent to 2.5 full-time jobs. Is that correct?
0: Yeah.
2: I agree with it. I absolutely agree with it. I've been a stay-at-home mom for 10 years, 10 plus years, and I can hands down say it is very hard. It's very hard to stay at home and do everything. And you're almost like, you put everything on yourself. Mm. When you stay at home, you almost feel like you need to do everything. You need to do everything in the house. You need to be the cleaner. You need to be the cook. You need to obviously take care of the children. I mean, I remember I used to even take the bins forward. I have to be, I took the bins forward. And I'm thinking, just because I was a stay-at-home mom, whereby we don't actually need to do all of that. And if I compare myself to how I was before and now being working now full-time, I would say I'm taking it easy. Being a full-time, like working full-time is... I've cut back on, I ain't taking the bins forward. I'm not doing, there are things that are gonna, that I've had to cut back on. For example, now working, I don't have time to do, for example, the homework. I'm now relying on the dad to do that bit. I'm relying on the dad now to do packed lunches, etc. I can't do everything. So in a sense, when I was staying at home, I was doing everything, and that's a lot to do. It is very hard.
0: So Shabina, would you say that you starting a paid outside full-time job has made it easier for you than being a stay-at-home mum then?
2: Yes. In the sense, to make changes, usually women don't, and they take on what they carry on with what they're doing at home, and then they go get a full-time job on top of that.
0: Yes.
2: And they don't make those changes, and it makes it even harder. So when I reflected on this, I made sure, okay, I'm not going to be able to do X, Y, and Z. If I'm working full-time, I'm not going to be able to do this. And I need to put strategies in place to make sure those things are covered as well.
0: Interesting.
2: I think that's really important.
0: Okay, so out there for the listeners, for their sake, alhamdulillah, was your husband then, alhamdulillah, supportive of this? That you're going out to get a full-time job, and therefore things are going to have to change a bit. And alhamdulillah then, also, he's good at sticking with what he's needs to do. And would you say he's always been organized? We're discussing your husband now.
2: No.
0: Has he always been good at sticking with whatever he's agreed to do, or was there a struggle in getting there?
2: No, he has been good at to do. If I've asked him to do something, he would do it. But staying at home, I almost felt like I shouldn't ask him because I'm staying at home, and that's a narrative that needs to change. That's an idea that needed to change, because you shouldn't feel guilty for saying, you know what, Dad, pick up. You do the homework. Let me take some time out, or you know, you take the bins forward. I can't do everything.
0: Do you think? Sorry for Zila, I'm just thinking we should be in for a bit longer.
1: No, I'm interested.
0: Do you think you're intrigued? say that looking back at, because being a stay-at-home mom, there is absolutely nothing wrong with that. It's just respecting the fact that this person is doing 2.5 times full-time worth of work already.
2: Yeah.
0: But would you say that you maybe devalued yourself, and maybe you could have delegated when you were staying at home anyway, but you didn't?
2: I think so. I think that you're correct in saying that. I think I devalued myself. I think you almost feel like because you're not working that you need to do everything, or you're not doing enough, that you need to compensate for not working. And that's something that women, mothers, we shouldn't feel like that. We should have, if I could say it to myself back then, I would, you know, I wish I did take that into consideration. But I think as mothers, we take on far too much. Our house doesn't need to be as immaculate as we see it on Instagram. It doesn't have to be like that. We shouldn't burn ourselves out like this.
0: So you know, when we're talking to moms out there that are stay-at-home moms, it's not the case that necessarily, because it's enlightening listening to you, and Fazila, you're right, you're just more intrigued by just listening to Fazila. Let's just listen to her. But the burning out aspect, you see,
1: I'll make note, Shabina,
0: that stay-at-home moms are doing, not necessarily do they need to do that. That's coming from a guilt, and it's a guilt that might not actually be coming from a correct base or a source. It might just be information that's passed around of making you feel uncomfortable or useless or a spare part, and therefore you should do what we consider spare jobs, such as putting the bins out. But putting the bins out is not a spare job, and it's not a spare part, and it's something that actually needs to be done to maintain basic hygiene of a household, even from an Islamic perspective of the sunnah of cleanliness and hygiene of a household. But we'll come back to that. We'll come back to the burning out, and we'll elaborate in the devaluing role of the stay-at-home mom as well.
2: Let me just add to that. Sorry, let me just add to that. So, you know, in terms of like devaluing, obviously in a society we almost feel like we say the word, oh, we're just a stay at home mum.
0: Yes.
2: And for me, that has changed. When I say now that, oh, for the last 10 years I was a stay at home mum, I don't say I was just a stay at home mum. That was a professional stay at home mum. I was a professional stay at home mum. You know, yeah. I rate myself for that now, yeah, when I look, yeah, back. And I think mothers, yeah, we need to.
0: Yeah.
2: Sorry, that's all, yeah, I was going to add.
0: No, that's an important point. And yeah, made a note of that as well, because these are points that we're going to be coming back to, because the word just is something I've just discussed earlier with a stay-at-home mum, just talking about the fact that that's what the show is going to be on today, inshallah. Right, Fazila, how enlightened are you and how do you feel? Because another mum that was a stay-at-home mum, then went into part-time work and then have recently increased it to full-time work, paid work. How's it working and what are you thinking?
1: I want to give up. So I think I had a different outlook to Shamina. Yeah. And I think me and you were talking about this yesterday, and I think in hindsight, I think I do have regrets, and I understand more. And you know, the beauty of it is that Allah's given us a system, and he's you know, given us roles and responsibilities, and when we take on too much of the other, like the gender roles, we struggle, and we're thinking, why am I struggling? It's because we're not designed that way. I do feel that now, you know, coming on. My kids are a lot older, you know, my oldest is 22, 23. So I've kind of, you know, been in and out. So with like Shabina, I was at home first, full-time mom, and when my youngest became full-time, then I started part-time work, and then I had a couple of years off when I took time out, for different reasons, and then I went back, and then recently, yes, you're right, for different reasons I had to go into full-time work. And now I'm struggling. And I think, say, my husband is more of this thought that that's your responsibility. If you can take on more, that's up to you. You can do that. Yeah. But I won't be doing X, Y, and Z.
0: Have expectations.
1: On a consistent level. It's different, the odd time here and there to help out. But you know, to regularly do something, saying this is you take this from my role and help me out, that's not, that hasn't happened. So if you're saying that I've got the 2.5 jobs already as a mom, and then I've got another job on top, so I do feel like I'm doing 3 full-time jobs, it makes sense. I am exhausted, and I've only been working full-time not for long, about a month. and I think I'm gonna have to change things, because I think something gives, and it's usually, and I feel in my case, I don't know, I think it's my own health, myself, that's being neglected more so. And then obviously then when you're ill, or when you're exhausted, then it has an impact on your family, and just a general, the whole house environment. So yeah, so it was an interesting topic, this show.
0: Would you say that your own health is suffering because your kids are older? You know, they are above the age of 12, so maybe the needs of the family are different. So it's still a strain, because that's interesting, because you're not changing nappies, you're not helping the child get dressed, you're not, you know, worried about them burning themselves in the kitchen or hurting themselves whilst cutting a bit of cucumber to put into a sandwich. You know, they're not 11 or 12 or 10, but at the same time,
1: do you know what I find parenting? I find this stage of my parenting harder than I did when they were under 12. I find it more, it's more mentally exhausting. And trying to deal with different opinions and thoughts and ideas and scenarios that they're going through as teenagers and adults, than when they were under, say, 12. I felt that stage was, I personally found that a bit easier. I was saying to one of them that, you know, I feel that I was more in control or more organized, or, generally, like, the house was cleaner. You know, I was just on top of things then, and now I feel that there's more mental pressure. I for me personally, that's how I feel now.
0: So looking at that, exhaustion comes in different ways, doesn't it? There's a physical exhaustion maybe with the younger kids, but then there's the maybe the mental and emotional exhaustion that comes about when you're older, your kids are older, you know, we possibly develop health issues or a health can deteriorate as well, and the, you know, everything, metabolism can slow down, and it's the sluggishness can increase, and it's a whole lifestyle change really. And it's trying to get your head around that and trying to get on top of that. And like you said, you know, the taking on more than what Allah demands of us or expects of us. But then where does that come from? Just to give you a little bit more in terms of what the research showed, it showed that roughly a mother's day begins at 6:23 a.m. and ends roughly at 8:31 p.m. And roughly a mom, and it doesn't matter whether she's a working mom plus, you know, a mother, or whether she's just a stay-at-home mom, roughly she'll get 1 hour, 7 minutes of a break per day, every day. And the key point about that was that break isn't in one go, and nor is it an uninterrupted break, that could be because of a husband, it could be because of the fact that the kids are around, whatever it could be that interrupts that break, there's things that come up.
1: But I think, wouldn't you say that, I think that, you know how you were saying, I think the role of a mother has been devalued in society at large. It's not seen as
0: a valuable role.
1: That you're not bringing anything to the table just by being at home and looking after the kids. But what we fail to, you know, like, recognize is that we're raising the next generation, and how we raise them will determine the future of this world, isn't it? And and that's a massive thing. And yes, dads do play a role, but I think the mother is has a massive role. In the child's life, more, I'd say, you know, in my opinion, than the father. You know, they have more contact with the child. But if we're neglectful as mothers, then I think it will impact the future generation. And, you know, and I think, and we've talked about this before, like, I think you see it in this generation. The kids are more fragile, for example. The kids aren't as resilient. They, you know, that they're quite lazy, or and it's not just one. I'm just generally speaking across the board. I've seen it. I've seen it in my own children. I've seen it in other people's. That it's just, you know, there's, and they can't. They don't. They want things on a silver platter, as it were, or a silver spoon. You know, like,
0: and it's, and they're too fragile. Generally, across the board.
1: And the moment something small goes wrong, and I was saying, and this is a conversation that I've been having recently with my children, I think, well, saying that, I think I'm going to pack my bags one of these days and just disappear for a couple of weeks. And for you lot to manage the household, you know, and know what it's like, because I think I do sometimes feel devalued, you know, even that, what do you do? Like, do you see? And I think because they have everything done for them, they don't see the amount of work and effort that goes in, what we, you know, what we contribute, I think.
0: Okay, so a couple of things that come out of that. Firstly, Shabine, is there anything that you have on your mind that you wanted to bring in there?
2: Yeah, I mean, I was just going to add, you know, us being devalued by, say, our children because of how much we're doing, and them just having it very easy. I think this is why it's so important, and it's very important for the stay-at-home moms to instill into the children that they also need to contribute, that they also need to unload the dishwasher, they also need to hoover and cook a meal every now and then. And I think those things really help. It really helps being, you know, going back into, like, going into working. That has really helped me because, so for example, today we did some spring cleaning because it's quite sunny outside, and I thought I'll do some spring cleaning, but I wasn't doing this alone. Definitely wasn't going to do this alone. This was going to be something that everyone contributes, and everyone has a part to play in the house. And if we instill those concepts of you know, contributing and making sure that they do it. We're going to teach them that independence, and resilience at the end, because they need to take, you know, responsibility.
1: I think just generally, just the title of a mom, I think because it's devalued in society, it's devalued at home as well. I think it has a knock-on effect that, oh, you know, you haven't, what qualifications have you got, like, or what profession are you in, you know, what do you do?
0: So women frown at the aspect of the fact that you're a stay-at-home mom, and a mother can feel hesitant in when somebody asks you, and it's an obvious question these days because so many moms work, or what do you do? As soon as that question's asked, the stay-at-home mom gets you know, most moms that I've met that are stay-at-home moms really uncomfortable with that question, because she's just going to be saying, I just stay at home. And the word just, as you picked up there, should be at the beginning of the show. And and if the mom is feeling uncomfortable with saying that I am just a stay-at-home mom, and she feels she devalues herself, that in itself is a concern because it's coming from somewhere. So the devaluing, if we stick with that for a little while, where does that come from, and why are we feeling why are stay-at-home moms feeling devalued? Now obviously there might be financial reasons why moms have to go out and work, or there might be you know, reasons that are personal, because it might make you feel like you're getting a bit of me time. Some people may go out to work because it actually de-stresses them and they actually enjoy that. So and they've got the energy to make ends meet. Obviously there will be the odd mother who, mashallah, can manage being a full-time mom and at the same time going out and having a job. But why is the role of the mother so devalued in society? Why is there pressure and a push and a demand for moms to go out and work?
1: Because I think there's this notion of, you know, you have to, as women, you have to be like financially independent, you have to be contributing. You know, there's this notion of 50-50 these days out there. I think there's lots of expectations of a woman other than her primary role of being, you know, the mother or the caregiver of her family. And I think we are blamed to our, we are to blame as well, because if you don't have confidence in your role, and you don't show that, then you're kind of adding to society's expectations, and you're saying, yeah, you're right. If we just say, you know, if we respond with saying, yeah, I'm just a mom, or I'm just, you know, and we be sheepish about it, then it's adding to that. But if, like Shabina saying, I'm a professional mom, and, you know, and I was at home, it's how we perceive it. And it's anything, you know, like if we, it's with our identity. You know, there was a time when Muslims were quite sheepish about their identity, like, you know, like they were quite, you know, they wanted to hide about it, you know, when it wasn't, when it was frowned upon,
0: they felt embarrassed.
1: Or you know, I don't want to rock the boat and say I've got a different opinion to whatever the norm is out there. But alhamdulillah, like, you know, now people, they're you know, Muslims are, or we are kind of proud of our identity, and we'll you know, and that will come through in our speech and our actions. And I think the same is with our roles and responsibilities. And you know, the effect it's had is, I think some of the men have forgotten what their roles and responsibilities are in the process. Because you know, as women, we're working, for example, and the man of the house might become quite lazy and quite, you know, competent in their role,
0: from his financial responsibilities,
1: thinking, leave it to her, you know, or have that expectation that she has to contribute towards the house. Because there's one thing, and I always say this in our home, that my money is my money. You know, and only I have a right over it. And I think when that happens, it's quite dangerous, because then it's even more added pressure. And the woman feels obliged to provide when it's not her role to provide. And I think that's when neglect of her response, of her actual responsibilities, comes in. There's one thing working, like I work part time, and when I did work part time, alhamdulillah, it was fine, because I used to finish at 1-2 o'clock, It didn't affect my children, didn't affect my husband, didn't affect my household. I could cope with it, you know, quite well. It was fine in that I felt that, you know, I'm not neglecting any of my FUDs in that respect. Yeah. Now I'm working full time. It's something for me to review and make adjustments and somewhere along the lines. But like, I do feel that I don't think it's affecting the house as such. I think it's affecting me more, my well-being.
0: Well, believe it or not, we're going into a break. So we'll take the break, we'll come back, and we'll pick up from where we left off with taking it from where Fazila was and what she was talking about there. Assalamu alaikum wa rahmatullahi wa barakatuhu.
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5: Ahmed Rashad, born Robert Earl Moore on November 19, 1949, is an American sportscaster and former professional football player. He became professional after being drafted by the Cardinals.
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14: 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Sorry, I'm late, guys. Oh. 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And
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Just coming back to what you were talking about, Sister Fasila, just before the break, in regards to the reality of a stay-at-home mom, the devaluing maybe of the role of the stay-at-home mom, and whether it's the mom just calling herself, "Oh, I just stay at home," because she feels the pressure, the need, she feels useless, she feels she's not contributing to society. Yet we know that from an Islamic perspective, especially, and even from general research, that good characters, characterized personalities that are raised today will have an impact on at least, two future generations. Yeah. So the impact of a good character and a personality of a child isn't just for me to celebrate and say, "Oh, how amazing is my child?" But if we do it with sincerity, and with the objective of contributing to society, from an Islamic perspective, they're a form of a sadaqah jariyah. So there's a hadith actually where Muhammad Sallallahu Alaihi Wasallam is reported to have said that a good child is a sadaqah jariyah for the parents. And so after you've gone, they're a form of charity that you've left behind. Anything good that they do, the parents continue to get the reward and reap the reward of that. So if we look to the role of the mother, it has so many contributing factors to it that are so important, so many elements, whether it's educating the child, whether it's knowing what they are doing, what they're not doing, what their thoughts are, what their feelings are, what their emotions are, and the running of the household, the teaching them, like Shabina was saying, even about contributing towards a spring clean. They have to have the time to be taught all of this. And if mothers are struggling to handle the full-time job that they're doing that's paid outside, on top of that, the role of being a mom at home, then when we look to this, it's quite obvious that we will struggle. There's nothing that we should be shy about in regards to that. The financial independence that you talked about, Fazila, there is a chaos in society. You are right. Men have forgotten maybe their role too. So the chaos that we have, it could be cultural, it could be societal. It's not necessarily Eastern culture that has created the problems. It could be Western culture as well, where a woman feels that she needs to have greater financial independence than maybe the requirements are there by Islam, because obviously we don't have Islamic law that exists within a wider society. So we can't enforce that law, whereas we could from the time that Muhammad Sallallahu Alaihi Wasallam established Medina. But it's no longer there. And in the absence of that, living in a society where the values are very different, whether that's, Pakistan, Bangladesh, or even Britain, being, born here, raised here, living here, we can see, you're right, that the whole aspect of how do you account somebody towards their family responsibility, because we talk about the family breaking down and it being the need for it to be restored. And we see that there's basic elements that can be missing. So some moms are forced to go out to work because they're financially constrained. It could be a power struggle that the husband has, where he can control the amount of money you have or you don't have. Or it could be a financial requirement where financially we're living in a crisis and we can't make ends meet and we need that support. So the wife steps in and gets a job as well. Or it could be other circumstances that have contributed towards this. Whatever that reality is, the aspect of undermining the stay-at-home mom and the aspect of thinking as a stay-at-home mom, I'm useless, is what we need to rid. And that's what we're really discussing today in today's show, because everybody could have their reasons for why they need to work and have that full-time job or even a part-time job that's paid outside of the home. But it's really having confidence in the decision that you've made and making sure that you've made it for the right reason, for yourself, for your family, and for the sake of Allah subhanahu wa ta'ala. The other point that you raised about the 50-50, what's really interesting about that point is that not only are women looking to wanting 50-50 contribution, half of the house and half of whatever the man owns, but men are also, like you said,

0: men can get used to this and comfortable with this and say, you know what? You're working now, you're in a full-time job. I want you to pay 50-50 towards everything. And that can add on strain and constraints and issues within that reality as well. And confusion can just get greater and greater. So when we and you mentioned roles and responsibilities, which I think whether regardless, because from an Islamic perspective, we will come, inshallah, in the next few minutes to the fact that the great women of Islam did work, they did contribute, they did have jobs, they were educated women. But then how did they strike that balance? And how did they feel possibly re in regards to the need or the pressure of working? So when we look to the influences, the predominant ideas of a society, they do play a part, don't they, in the family network and the decisions that are made. And not for everybody is it as clean cut and as clear forward as we are a team, as a couple or as a family, and we will be supportive to each other, and we're going to get this done. So I don't know, how do we rectify that? How do we correct that? How do we appreciate that? Does it start from celebrating the fact that stay-at-home moms are valuable people that are not paid in the dunya? But from an Islamic perspective, this show is run on Inspire FM, so the take-home concept is always from an Islamic perspective that we are paid, those moms that stay at home. The pay may be with Allah subhanahu wa ta'ala and not the appreciation of our kids or our husbands or society. But there is a payment that is made. I don't know what you're thinking, Shabina.
1: I'm just thinking, like we have this idea that, work these say great women, they are, also working and also managing a household. I think it's unfair to say that. I think women that are working, say even for myself, it's naive for anybody to think it's the same as I'm doing the same role as I would have done if I was a stay-at-home mum. I'm not doing the same, we're not doing the same thing. So say working women, we are sacrificing something in the household. We are sacrificing in one way or another, whether it's with our children, whether it's with our household, some there is some sacrifice happening. And I think we need to realize that we absolutely need to celebrate stay-at-home mums. Absolutely. I think when I see, like, in our in the schools, for example, when you see all these children coming in with, say, for example, bad manners, or being disrespectful, not having a good role model, all of these things, if contribute the fact that mums are not home, or there's broken homes, or not available for these
0: The
1: children,
0: strain on the
1: it plays a
0: family, the
1: part.
0: strain
1: Yes,
0: on the
1: the strain
0: family
1: on
0: in
1: the
0: some
1: family,
0: way.
1: it plays a part. It plays a massive part, especially, like, for example, if I was to call a parent home, if I was to call a parent and they're out busy at work and I need to tell them about their child, it's difficult for that parent to even consume what I've said. She's been working, so even like for her to understand what I've said, and then go home and deal with her reality with a child being disruptive, etc. It's strenuous. So the parents that do stay at home, the mothers that do stay at home, you can see a clear difference in their relationship with their children compared to,
0: I
1: say, for
0: think that
1: example.
0: I understand what you're saying, and I think even sometimes you see stay-at-home moms can also be negligent to their role, not be doing the role of actually, thinking about their children or caring for their children productively or effectively. And not necessarily is a working mom not, in touch with her child. It's all about what we can manage, what we can take on, and recognizing and appreciating, and not allowing the pressure to be there that I need to get out and work because that's what women are doing today. I think me and Fazila were discussing this a couple of days ago when the show was in the pipeline, about the fact that how in the Asian culture there was a drive in about 20 years ago where you didn't go out to study and you didn't work, and it was a taboo that your women have to go out and work because you can't support them financially, you can't fend for them. That was considered a negative thing. Today, if your wife is working, or if she's not working and somebody at work asks you, what does your wife do then? And if you say, oh, she's a stay-at-home mom, you'll just mumble it, mutter it without Yeah, because the men can be embarrassed by the fact that their wives are doing nothing and they're, or you know, what they call nothing, rather than confidently and you know, mentioning the fact that she stays at home and she looks after the kids whilst I come out and do the work. So the 50-50-ness in this from an Islamic perspective is the fact that Allah subhanahu wa ta'ala clearly defines the main role for a woman, if she has kids and a household and a family, is that. And the main role for the man, if he has a household and a family, is to go out and earn. However, if he wants to, and he can, and he's capable of helping with the homework and helping with the packed lunches and so on and so forth, alhamdulillah, he should do that. And this is what our Prophet sallallahu alaihi wasallam would do as well. But and similarly, if the mother can fit in a few hours of work, a part-time job, or a flexible job, or however she chooses to fit it in, alhamdulillah to that as well. But the 50-50-ness from an Islamic perspective is the clear-cut defined roles and responsibilities, which nobody should belittle, nobody should undermine, and nobody should begrudge, and rather take on and enjoy and celebrate and actually own from an Islamic perspective. And that's the revival of the family unit, and that's the revival of Islam in a societal perspective, when it comes to people and it comes to humans and having good, grounded human beings that can take on the future, inshallah, of societies and communities around the world, everywhere.
2: I think now it's go ahead. I was going to say it's now it's more important than ever, I think, because if I look, like from my perspective, say for example, like I've got daughters, I wouldn't want them to think that there's an expectation for them to go and work, and you know, that's that they have to do that. It's different, like we said, if they've got the time, they've got they can manage, or without neglecting. So I'd want, and you know, it's, and I've been thinking about this for the last few days because I'm thinking, have I actually made that clear, like through our discussions, or is it, or have they just, because I'm working, have they got the expectation that that's what I'll be doing, that it's expected for me to have a family and work? Because that's not, inshallah, that's not what I'd want for them, isn't it? So I think it's important to discuss these things. And we sometimes forget to, you know, I mean, today's come up as a radio topic, but sometimes we think it doesn't even come to us that we should discuss what our roles and responsibilities are as women and men, and the different roles we have that as daughters, as mothers, or, you know, as wives. As sisters, or you know, what our responsibilities and roles are, and vice versa for them, for our boys, you know, like for my son, I'd like him to know that, hang on, what's your role, what expectations will you have of a wife or in the future.
0: I think another point that's really important, just to elaborate on what we're discussing today, is the fact that the family unit is constantly changing. And what's really interesting, and we're not you know, a survey here, us three mums, and nor do we represent the entire ummah out there, but both of you have gone back to work or gone to work when your kids have been a lot older. I know, Shabina, you've got a younger child as well, but there's the father's been working from home, you know, and the older children are there to support the younger child as well. So there's been like a framework, a unit there, a supportive unit there that you can rely on. And Fazila, similarly with you, your kids are adults and young adults, and you've gone, you know, into full-time work. It might have naturally happened, or it might have just been a choice that you made. I myself, I know that when I had my boys, even the radio that I was doing, which was Radio Ramadan back then, I stepped down because I couldn't manage that, plus have the kids, plus be actively involved in the voluntary dawah that I would do in the community, which is a fard, you know, to seek the knowledge of Islam, spread the knowledge of Islam. So it's a matter of you know, sorting out my priorities, and the priorities had to come from an Islamic source for me, an Islamic baseline for me. And now when I did, and I always call it stumbling into work, but when I did begin my life coaching, it was a time where, alhamdulillah, my youngest is in year six, and I felt that I could take out a few hours a day. And literally, I mean, me and Fazila were talking about how many hours of work I do a day, and it's literally maybe a couple of hours. Because I feel that if I take on more than a couple of clients a day, I feel as if my brain can't cope anymore for the rest of the day. And that's just, that's me, and that's looking at all my priorities, whether it's dawah and the voluntary work that I do in the community, which is fard, or whether it's my children or my household or my own family, and toing and froing between Sheffield and Luton. So it's a reality check that each individual has to do with confidence. And hence, one of the two final points that we need to move on to, parental burnout. We talked about this near the beginning of the show in the first half. This is now officially recognised as a medical thing, and it exists. And I think mothers carry a lot of the burden of the parental burnout because they are trying to work, go out and have a job like the men. At the same time, they are trying to make sure the house is spick and span, like you said, Shabina, for Instagram. Maybe, or maybe for themselves, maybe they have OCD and they're trying to manage that, and they have expectations that are really high of how the house should look, the car should look, the kids should look, and they should be working as well, because that's the images that are being sent out to us. Being in a capitalist society, being, you know, surrounded by a capitalist mentality around us where it's all about money and chasing money, you don't know when that idea can become a fixation within you, and when that can take over. So relaxation is an important and crucial element of life, and that isn't taking time out. That is part of your daily diary. You need to have that time of as research has now shown, but Islam has already told us 1400 years ago, the self-care, the me time for your physical, mental and or emotional health is really, really crucial. And being the perfect role model in that respect, with confidence, like you're saying, Fazila, in terms of, you know, whether it's our sons or daughters, there's a message that's being passed out there. If a mum is working full time, is the message that it's all right, the wife will work as well and we can make the ends meet? Or for the daughters, that I must work, I must have my own money, I must not ask a man for financial support or for my needs, because that's lame, you don't do that. So it's really, really dissecting and taking apart ourselves and putting us back together again. So where do we go from here? You know, the physical health requirements, how much time do we take maybe to do a workout, have a walk, or whatever kind of physical health related exercise, something where you are contributing to your body, which is an amana, taking care of it. Healthy meals, how many are being put on the table, how regularly, how often, how do we juggle that? Some people can have a diary and make it work and others can't. And once that struggle is there and the stress is overbearing for that mother, that's when she needs to realize she's doing 3.5 full-time jobs and she needs to rejig something. So what needs to give and how, to what extent and what expense, and take it from there. Yeah. What are you thinking, ladies, with that before we come to the last point?
2: No, I think it is important to have that time out for yourself. And like you said, like even like exercise, I think that's really important for not just for your mental well-being, but your physical well-being. And like, again, if I look at myself, like when I was going to classes, I was feeling a lot better generally. And then because, like you said, something has to give, that was something that I gave up. And I thought, I don't have time for that, which I do have regrets about, and I think I'm working, inshallah, to improve that. But I think it's prioritizing yourself, because you know what, if you're well and healthy, then you'll be able to look after your family. But if you're not in a good place, then it will have an impact on your children and your home. So I think we are important, and I think we forget that sometimes.
0: And I think there are the exceptions as well. I mean, I know that as a majority, there is a struggle going out there, but you do have those that can cope and can manage, alhamdulillah. And as long as that reflection's there, I don't know, Shabina, you're the one that comes into it in at this point, in terms of the fact that, you know, do you have a regular check-in for yourself? Alhamdulillah, everything's clocking over and alhamdulillah, it's working. But how, you know, just for the parents out there, how do you as a mother have a check-in to yourself in terms of, am I still happy with this, I'm okay to carry on, you know?
1: Just generally, yes, I do. I've learnt to say no, I can't do this, no, okay, I can't do that. I've learnt to say that. And I think previously I was very much like, yes, okay, I'll do this, yes, I'll do this, and just like carried on until I've burnt out. So now I think it's definitely evaluating how much you can do and being okay with, you know what, no, I can't do that, sorry, you know.
0: What's really interesting with you, Shabina, is that it feels like you were burning yourself out more as a stay-at-home mom, and you've decided that I'm actually not going to burn myself out now. Now that you're in a paid job as well, so it's had the reverse effect, which is amazing, because it shows that you're still thinking, you're still looking through your priorities and your order of what's being done and what's not being done, and how much of what you're contributing where. So it's not something you're doing blindly or just for yourself. But
1: there is a lot of thought behind it. Even the fact that the fact that I became a teacher. The fact that obviously had been being a stay-at-home mom, I have a lot of attachment to my children, and I've put them into the same school that I work in, so I'm seeing them daily, that contributes to the I had an idea that okay, I want to be involved with them, I want to see what they're doing.
0: The choice of profession,
1: The choice of profession played a massive. It's helped a lot.
0: Yeah.
1: It's helped a lot because I'm still able to do my school runs. I go with my children. I go to work with my children. I come home with my children.
0: Yeah.
1: So, Alhamdulillah. Yeah. It's worked out.
0: And all of that plays a big part in terms of, you know, changing, having a career change from an accountant to becoming a maths teacher, in terms of looking at how am I going to facilitate the role of my mother and how much energy do I have in each individual case study. Is very personal, and that's why each mother out there needs to evaluate herself. Even if she's a stay-at-home mom, am I actually doing justice to this role in the way that I need to? Am I proud of it? So just to finish off in the last few minutes of the show, from an Islamic perspective, within the Islamic society when it existed from the time of Muhammad Sallallahu Alaihi Wasallam up into the 19th century, the mother's role was a monumental role, and it still is in Islam. It's one of the most respected jobs and roles to have in life, and that is a role that commands respect, and it's the role of the mother. The mother is to be obeyed and venerated throughout her lifetime. It's something that never gets taken away from her. The kind treatment to her is considered three times above even the father because of the hardship and the struggle that she goes through. There's indication of this within the evidences that Allah subhanahu wa ta'ala enforces, you know, the word kind treatment. At no cost can the mother be disrespected for the sacrifices and the role that she has, this job that is maybe going to be underrated, as Allah subhanahu wa ta'ala will know about the future when we won't know about it, or underrated. And so Allah respects us and shows that reverence even before insan can take it away. The hadith about the Jannah being under the feet of the mother, the hadith about pregnancy and labor, and how if you die during this period of time from pregnancy up to the point of having the baby, you're considered a martyr. And a martyr is somebody who actually dies, as a soldier on a battlefield. The hadith about breastfeeding, and how if you die during the period of after labor until the age of two of your child and you're breastfeeding, you're considered a martyr. This is the respect, the hardship, the struggle is recognized, because those people out there that might be listening that are part of the army, they know, or have family members in the army, know that they literally putting their life at risk and going out and serving the country. And that is how Allah subhanahu wa ta'ala has given respect and honor to the role of the mother. And raising good characters is a form of sadqa jariya. You know, it stays with you until after your death. Nothing stays with you, no action, no deed, but apart from having raised good children. That obviously is for the father as well. It's not just the mother that does this. And the reward is for both the parents as well in that one. But it just shows how much emphasis has been given in Quran and Sunnah to the mother and the hardship and the struggle that she goes through. In Surah 46 of the Quran, verse 15, it said, "We have enjoined on men kindness to his parents. In pain did his mother bear him, and in pain did she give him birth." So the mothers, and their raising of their kids and their time and energy and their sacrifices that are dedicated to this, it's something that is highly, honored in Islam and recognized in Islam and respected in Islam. And she's considered as the guardian over her family, and she is responsible for the house and the kids when the hadith of the shepherd is spoken and discussed. So, and I'd like to end with, as we've come to the end of the show, with the hadith where Muhammad Sallallahu Alaihi Wasallam said, "Take care of your home, for that is your struggle." And this is another instruction that gives us clear indication that being a stay-at-home mom is a role that is valued, that is difficult, that needs to be respected, and that we ourselves need to have confidence in this, regardless of whether we're working mums out there in society or mums that are staying at home. We need to be not just celebrating ourselves, but respecting ourselves so that other people will do the same around us. Akuli Goliya, that was Takfirullah. Jazakallah khair to both of you for joining me today. Jazakallah khair to the listeners. Please forgive us for any shortcomings or mistakes. Asalaamu Alaikum wa rahmatullahi wa barakatuh.
3: 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In Luton and its surrounding areas, it is now time for Salat al-Isha.
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4: Welcome to Democracy Now!, democracynow.org, The War and Peace Report. I'm Amy Goodman. The Supreme Court's opened its new term Monday by hearing oral arguments in a case that could determine whether fossil fuel companies can be held liable for their role in creating the climate crisis and covering it up. The case concerns lawsuits brought by city and county officials in Boulder, Colorado, who sued ExxonMobil and Suncor Energy in state court, seeking damages for the costs of droughts, fires, floods, and other effects of global heating. During oral arguments, justices appeared skeptical of claims that federal law preempts state tort laws that could be used to sue energy companies. Climate justice groups rallied outside the court, joined by several young people who signed an amicus brief highlighting how children are especially vulnerable to the climate crisis. This is Alina Miranda, who is 16 years old when her family home was consumed by the Marshall Fire, the most destructive in Colorado history.
5: I did not create the climate crisis, but I'm already living with the consequences. I signed an amicus brief because I believe my state has a right and duty to protect my health and hold corporations like Suncor responsible for the damage they've caused by prioritizing profit over long-term climate health. The Supreme Court should not take away the ability of my local government to protect me.
4: The Pentagon said Sunday it killed four people in a strike on a speedboat in the Caribbean, once again providing no evidence to back its claims the vessel was carrying drugs. That brings the number of people U.S. Southern Command claims to have killed to 238 since the Trump administration began blowing up civilian vessels in the Eastern Pacific and Caribbean Sea last year. In response, Amnesty International USA wrote, quote, nearly 240 dead in this illegal campaign of extrajudicial killings, i.e. murder at sea. Where is Congress to stop the horror, they asked. In Saudi Arabia, officials say three people were injured Monday as Houthi fighters from Yemen launched attacks on two regional airports. The attacks came as Yemen's Saudi-backed government announced its forces had recaptured the Red Sea port city of Mocha as part of a counteroffensive to drive Houthi militias from the areas around the strategic Bab al-Mandeb Strait. Meanwhile, officials in Turkey and Pakistan say they would rapidly deploy troops to Saudi Arabia as part of a mutual defense agreement signed in August, known as the Mecca Pact. The announcement came as the Saudi-led coalition launched airstrikes on what it said were weapons sites in Yemen's Houthi-controlled capital, Sana'a. The International Chamber of Commerce is warning of a growing global food crisis due to disruptions to shipping through the Strait of Hormuz caused by the U.S. and Israeli war in Iran. The group's secretary general told the Wall Street Journal fertilizer capacity has fallen by nearly 40% since the strait was disrupted, with grain prices set to rise by up to 80% unless it's reopened. On Monday, President Trump defended his decision to attack Iran, telling a campaign rally in Grand Island, Nebraska, high gas prices are a small price to pay.
6: It's a small price to pay for keeping the world safe, keeping our country safe. They can take out a city. Let them take out Los Angeles. Let them take out San Diego. This is a very small price to pay, and it's going to be over with very soon.
4: The statement drew condemnation from elected officials in California. Los Angeles Mayor Karen Bass responded, quote, the role of a president is to protect the country, not to actively threaten it, encourage attacks on American lives, she said. Ukraine launched a massive attack on Russia overnight with 650 drones targeting the Moscow region. The attacks killed two people, set a warehouse on fire. It's Ukraine's second largest drone attack yet on the Russian capital. It follows claims by Ukraine that a Russian drone sunk a ship in Romanian waters in the Black Sea. Romania reported that two people were killed when a grain ship caught fire and sank. Kenya's detected its first ever case of Ebola. The patient is a Kenyan citizen who's been living in the Democratic Republic of the Congo and arrived in Nairobi over the weekend. The patient has since died. His death comes as the DRC is combating its largest ever outbreak of Ebola, recording more than 8,000 cases. 4,000 of them, the people died. Later in the broadcast, we'll speak with a Congolese journalist at the epicenter of the Ebola crisis and Dr. Craig Spencer at Brown University. He survived Ebola in 2014. New York Governor Kathy Hochul declared a state of emergency on Monday due to the rapid spread of measles in neighboring states and in rural areas of New York, as well as the city. The declaration came as the number of measles cases in Pennsylvania so far this year surpassed 1,000, the largest state outbreak in more than three decades. Five people have died so far. Officials blame low vaccination rates for the outbreak. In Russia, a worker at an anti-plague laboratory died from a, quote, pneumonia of undetermined origin last week, unquote. According to Russian media, nearly 200 people who'd been in contact with the worker have been placed under precautionary medical observation. U.S. Secretary of State Marco Rubio said Monday, if something like that gets out, it could quickly spread, he said, adding the U.S. is monitoring the situation closely. In Texas, opposition is mounting against a proposed ICE jail and processing center that will be located inside a 640,000-square-foot warehouse in San Antonio's east side. Mayor Gina Ortiz Jones says city officials are exploring legal options to block the site after federal officials failed to respond to questions about its impacts on the environment and local community. The jail's also opposed by San Antonio area Congressmember Joaquin Castro, who cited reports of inadequate medical care and abusive conditions in ICE jails, including sexual violence. Over the weekend, hundreds of protesters marched to the warehouse site, calling on ICE to get out of San Antonio. In related news, immigrants detained at the Folkston ICE Processing Center in Georgia have released a video from inside denouncing inhumane conditions.
0: We are immigrants from all over the world whom Trump is locking up in prison-like detentions for nothing and for a long time.
7: Most of us are asylum seekers, those who came to the United States seeking protection from political persecution and violence in their home countries. Many fled out of fear, becoming political prisoner. In those countries, and one might say we became political prisoner in the United States simply because we are immigrants.
8: We have 1 to 2 hours of yard a day, and the rest of the day we are locked up in dorms, restricted, controlled, and restricted in everything. What we can have, watch, and play. What we can eat and sleep, shower, and go to the toilet.
9: Honor, dignity, respect mean nothing here. The guard insult us, humiliate us, threaten us, and punish us when they want.
4: The Folkston ICE jail is operated by the for-profit prison company Geo Group. A Chicago teacher who was shot 5 times by a Border Patrol agent filed a federal civil lawsuit Monday alleging false arrest and imprisonment, malicious prosecution, emotional distress, and negligence. Marimar Martinez was shot last October as she followed federal agents carrying out immigration raids in her neighborhood, honking her horn and shouting to alert her neighbors. Immediately after the shooting, the Department of Homeland Security declared Martinez was a domestic terrorist and accused her of using her car as a weapon. But federal prosecutors abruptly dropped charges just weeks later. Martinez lawyers say they have proof that Border Patrol agent Charles Exum shot Martinez without justification and that he was not in danger at the time of the shooting. In news from southern Arizona, dozens of armed Border Patrol agents Monday raided a protest camp in Lokio, arresting at least 20 people who'd been protecting a 200-year-old cottonwood tree and blocking the Trump administration's expansion of the border wall for over 2 months. The camp had been in place since July, with activists taking turns to sit up high in the branches of the giant sacred cottonwood. In video footage from the scene Monday morning, witnesses are heard screaming as an excavator rips out the cottonwood, known as the grandmother tree, from its roots to make way for Trump border wall. To see our coverage of this story, go to our website at democracynow.org. We'll have more on this also later in the broadcast. In related news, federal agencies have declined to renew permits for a dozen water stations operated by the Tucson-based nonprofit Humane Borders to help migrants crossing the treacherous Sonoran Desert. This comes as the remains of at least 86 migrants have been found in the region this year alone, as people are forced to cross through more remote and dangerous areas of the U.S.-Mexico border due to the expansion of the wall. This is Octavio Fuentes, executive director of Humane Borders.
10: Water is a human right, and the removal of water stations during the surge of migrant deaths is absolutely deplorable. It is cruel. The government's border strategy that they've had in place for the last 30 years is prevention through deterrence. It's what has pushed people into this desert for 30 years. Now it's going to deny water, and more people will absolutely die as a result of it.
4: Mexican President Claudia Sheinbaum is requesting evidence after U.S. Ambassador to Mexico Ronald Johnson claimed shots fired from Mexico targeted U.S. Coast Guard. The alleged shooting reportedly took place in the Texas-Tamaulipas border in late September. Hundreds of U.S. troops, helicopters, drones, and other military equipment have since been deployed to the region in response. This is the Mexican president speaking from Mexico City Monday.
11: They even sent it in writing, stating that there have been shots fired from the Mexican border into the United States. We have requested all the evidence that this was the case, because we have no evidence. No member of the National Guard, the Army, or the Navy has detected any shots fired from the Mexican border into the United States.
4: And President Trump said Monday his super PAC will pay for his campaign-style ads instead of using federal funds. The use of taxpayer money to fund Trump's midterm ads drew swift backlash, even from some Republicans. The government has reportedly spent at least $10 million to air the ads. Public Citizen blamed broadcast networks for accepting the taxpayer-funded campaign-style ads, saying, quote, "The letter to broadcasters notes that they should refrain from airing advertisements that they know are otherwise illegal under the law, and that broadcasters must maintain a public file on any political ads they air. Failing to uphold this duty can result in broadcast license revocation," unquote. And those are some of the headlines. This is Democracy Now!, democracynow.org, The War and Peace Report. I'm Amy Goodman in New York, joined by Democracy Now! Co-host Juan Gonzalez in Chicago. Hi, Juan.
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4: 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This is Democracy Now!, democracynow.org, The War and Peace Report. I'm Amy Goodman with Juan Gonzalez. The Ebola epidemic in the Democratic Republic of the Congo, the DRC, has killed over 4,000 people since the World Health Organization declared a public health emergency in May. At least 50 health workers are among the dead. More than 8,300 cases have been recorded and counting. It's now the fastest growing Ebola outbreak in history. The number of recorded cases appears to have peaked in August, but that drop may be due to undetected spread in insecure areas. The largest number of new cases are currently in the North Kivu province. The outbreak was declared in May, but health authorities believe it began spreading in January. The delay in detection was due in part to international disinvestment in global health, particularly the rapid dismantling of the U.S. Agency for International Development, USAID, last year when Trump took office. Earlier this week, tents at a displacement camp of 19,000 people were burned by soldiers looking for weapons. A transit center used for Ebola patients there was also destroyed. Many families fled the camp. Across Ituri, more than 373,000 people are living in displacement camps due to ongoing conflict. Meanwhile, many workers on the front lines of the Ebola response say they have not been paid in months, despite being critical to containment efforts and putting themselves at risk. Workers protested in Bunia, the capital of the Ituri province, this week. Ituri is the epicenter of the crisis, accounts for 90% of the confirmed cases. This is health investigator Biogi Beiza of the Bunia Health Zone.
13: Even within the communication pillar focused on risks and community engagement, there is no presence of local journalists, including those living in Bunia or the Ituri province. This means that when people see others coming to raise awareness, but the population trusts journalists much more, it creates a certain mistrust within the community. We ask the response teams to provide us a spokesperson whenever journalists need someone to speak, so that we know, for each situation, to discuss prevention, to know who we can approach to talk to. So the journalists address this person directly. If we need to talk about epidemic surveillance, we will be able to speak to the appropriate person without much back and forth. If we need to discuss aid and dignified, secure burials, issues that still cause problems in the community, we would already know who to turn to. If the response team can provide us with this kind of people as resources, they will have greatly helped us address the difficulties.
4: For more, we go to two guests. Independent journalist Kilimali Chomachoma is an independent Congolese journalist normally based in Kinshasa, who's been reporting from Ituri since the start of the outbreak, a contributor to the Friends of Congo blog and Substack, joining us from Bunia, the capital of Ituri. And from Providence, Rhode Island, we're joined by an Ebola survivor, Dr. Craig Spencer. He's a public health professor, emergency medicine physician at Brown University. He contracted Ebola in Guinea in 2014 while on a medical mission there. He made a full recovery at Bellevue Hospital here in New York. Let's begin with Kilimali. You are in Ituri. Can you talk about what exactly is happening in the epicenter of the outbreak? 4,000 people now dead, and now we have word a person has died in Kenya as it crosses the border. I mean, we're talking about diseases like this. No borders. Tell us what we should know, Kilimali Chomachoma.
14: Thank you so much. What you should know exactly is that the situation is still worse, even if the government say that the situation is under control, but until now there is no any sign which is can confirm us that the situation is under control. You have so many organizations which are working here on the ground, but with no more results, including on the survey of the situation. You have also, as you said, you have also so many local organizations who are working, like Sofepadi, Basanja Coalition, and other organizations who are working on the ground, but which doesn't have enough money, like international NGOs, but they didn't get inside, they didn't get more resources to do what they can do, and it's them who are more easy and more near to population. This is the first. And the second, Ebola, it's spreading a lot because at the beginning it was only one province, and in that province it's only three health zone. But right now, it's now in Democratic Republic of the Congo, 64 health zone and seven provinces which are touched. And right now we know that Kenya now has a case of DEED. And we have Uganda, which had in a few weeks ago his last case. So it means the situation, it's not 100% under control, even if there are some activities like medical activity which are done by partners of government to respond to this Bundibudi outbreak.
12: But Kilimali, this whole issue of the frontline workers who are risking their lives to combat this outbreak, they're not being paid. What is the government saying and what are health officials saying about the reason for that?
14: So many of them are saying that those person didn't pay because they have to analyze their data and they have to analyze their identity. But the problem right now, the government said also that they haven't enough money to help them because the government only invest from the beginning of this outbreak around 15 million of US dollars right now. And international partners put around around 600 million right now, and those 600 million are under control of NGO. This is what government is saying, and it hasn't enough resources to respond. And also there are NGOs which are saying that it's an issue for the government to respond to this issue, and to pay local staff, and they are always promising them that they will have solution, and some of them have been paid, but others until now haven't been paid yet.
4: And Akili Mali, can you talk about you yourself afraid that you were coming down with Ebola? Talk about your experience in one of these clinics and getting tested.
14: Exactly. Shortly, I had some disease, and I went in Ebola treatment center where I should be received. I have been received at an Ebola treatment center here in near Bunia. And in that Ebola treatment center, I received a good medical help. And this is the opportunity to thank all doctor, all health worker, all hygienists, and all person who are working in this risky environment, but without being paid or with not enough money. But for my experience, I experienced how afraid, because first of all, I was afraid because when you went there and you are seeing near you that there are people, other people who are dying in a room after you are listening that there are other people who were declared positive of Ebola, and they went with them to the positive case rooms, and it's really scared. And also there are so many things which didn't work really, really well, like things of food, like things of water, like things of sanitation. For example, for food, they didn't really give the answer. They didn't really give ask the person what will you eat and what you can't eat, so they can prepare. They are only like in prison, I can say. They are only preparing, and they are putting there, and you have to eat. If you don't eat, you will manage yourself, while other people from outside can't join. And can't give other things from outside to us people who are in the red zone, in the zone where are some suspected cases.
15: These are all incredibly important, because we are seeing this outbreak emerge and really unfurl in a setting of decreased global health support, not just from the U.S., but from many countries around the world. But the U.S. played an incredibly large role up until the first week of the second Trump administration. If you recall, back then, there was an Ebola outbreak in Uganda just days into the second Trump administration. USAID had already been kind of incapacitated. And since then, the U.S. has not shown up in the same way that it has in previous Ebola outbreaks. In the past, we would have sent people to be on the ground in the middle of these communities that are most affected. Right now, the U.S. is not doing that. We're not sending our CDC people into the same communities. They're staying in the capital or far away, meaning that they're relying on secondhand information. As you pointed out, we don't have USAID capacity here to work with local actors, to support them, to make sure airport screening is being done and people who are symptomatic are not getting on planes to travel further afield. And without the USAID capacity, that means that moving samples or testing samples is not going to be as efficient as it has been in the past, when the U.S. helped coordinate a lot of that. And the result is that you have not just in Eastern Congo, where there's an Ebola outbreak still ongoing and is still getting much bigger, you have PEPFAR, other programs that were helping provide HIV treatment to millions and millions of people around the world that are less robust than they were just over a year, 2 years ago. And the result has been that many people, unfortunately, are dying because of the U.S. pulling back in its global health commitments. At the same time, you mentioned NSPS. The U.S., over the past decade, in the aftermath of infections like my own and others, built this incredible hospital system all throughout the U.S. We have over a dozen extremely well-equipped, well-prepared hospitals to deal with things like Ebola at a moment's notice. We have put hundreds of millions of dollars, if not more, into making sure that they're always ready. But what we've seen over the last few months is that when Americans have been infected with Ebola, responding to the outbreak on the ground in Eastern Congo, They have not been brought back to these well-prepared facilities ready for them in the U.S. Instead, this administration has done everything that it can to bring these patients to places outside of the U.S. So two Americans were not brought back home, as we know we're capable of and have done in the past to provide them high quality care. They were brought to Germany, where the teams there are wonderful. But if it were me and I was a U.S. citizen, I would want to go back home, particularly knowing that there's a system built exactly for this. And my worry is that going forward, Americans won't know that this system exists. Politicians won't be aware of how important it is, and we won't continue to invest in it in the future. Most people don't know that 45 states have reported measles cases this year. New York is one of the few to declare this an emergency. It expands who can test and who can vaccinate, but it doesn't do anything to address the underlying trust issues that many of these communities have. New York is challenged because next door, Pennsylvania, has had over 1,000 cases. We've had 5 deaths this year, 8 over the last 2 years. And so we're dealing with a pretty unprecedented outbreak, something we haven't seen in decades in the U.S. And the worry is that there are multiple fires all around the country, and any of these can get much bigger. And it's likely that we'll have many more, maybe thousands of cases of measles and more, unfortunately, deaths in the near future because of this ongoing outbreak.
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6: Nearly 2,000 French high schools are blockaded or closed today as massive student-led protests spread over France over school funding and inequality. The demonstration began in September at a single school outside Paris where students protested teacher shortages, overcrowded classrooms, and crumbling school buildings. But the scope of

0: the answer is violence, that means, in a way, democracy is no longer working. But we feel especially that there is such a gap between the elites and us, and we feel we are creating unease because we are disrupting so much that they are using force to shut us up.
1: I'm quite happy because, for once, we see a real movement of the youth everywhere, and we hear about it. But then what I deplore is that the media is showing more of the violence done by the students before their demands, which are vital. And yes, there is a bit of violence, but it's not everywhere. France's budget will come to a vote soon, so we hope there will be a higher budget for education and for the presidential election next year as well. We hope for a bit of change after 10 years of President Macron heading the country.
2: France's official independent national human rights body has expressed deep concern over what it called the state's disproportionate use of force in response to the protests. On Monday, Democracy Now! Reached a French student who described the violent police crackdown. For her safety, she asked not to be identified.
3: During the protests, students receive tear gas, get hit, get attacked, get charged by policemen, by the CRS, which is a police institution. Basically, it has been really violent. Many people have been wounded, many people have been arrested, someone lost an eye, someone lost a hand. And this is happening to literal teens, literal children. Most of us aren't even adults yet, and this is terrible because literal adult people, adult policemen, adult policewomen with weapons and tear gas and shields and helmets are attacking literal students with some cardboard with messages on it. Like, we're pacifists and our movement is nonviolent, and yet we receive so much violence from the government.
2: That was a French high school student afraid to be named or shown. We go now to France. We begin with Claire Vigneault, the general secretary of the French Student Union, the FSE. She's at a protest in Rennes in northwestern France. Thanks so much for joining us, Claire. If you can start off by talking about how these protests began. When people hear suburbs, they think more middle class, but in France, it's basically the opposite, where more poverty is concentrated. Talk about the schools, the high school students, and how this has grown.
4: Yeah, so it started like a few days ago and maybe 10 days ago, something like that. And now it's getting bigger and bigger every day. It started in Saint-Denis, which is a suburb near Paris, but very poor suburbs. It started because class conditions, like studying conditions, are really getting worse and worse. There's water in their class. They have rats in their class. The roof is falling out. So it's getting harder and harder to study for these high school students. They started to block their high schools. Now it's widened out to most of the high schools in France. Actually, today, the state decided to close 500 high schools because they didn't want them to be blocked. But even with that precaution, 500 more high schools are blocked. And we have also like 90% of the universities, the campuses that are blocked. And we are going to keep on going to block. Today we were on a protest in Rennes. Yes, we are trying to escape from the policemen that are chasing us with tear gas and with water cannon. And so, yes, it was a very big protest in Rennes. There was actually like 16,000 people in Rennes, which is not a big city. And one thing to note is that the Minister of the Interior told today the head of the biggest trade union in France that Rennes was going to be an example of repression, of violence, and to show all the rest of the movement that we can't do what we are doing now, which is protest for our living conditions.
5: And Claire, could you talk more about what the demands of the students are, and especially their concerns about

0: so many of these schools having no air conditioning in warm weather, that the heat gets up to 35 degrees Celsius or 95 degrees Fahrenheit, especially given that France has had so many people die during heat waves this past year?
1: Because we have seen a lot of classes, even classes for like really young child, starting from 6 years old, being in classrooms where there were like 35 students with temperatures attaining 35 degrees and even more. Some of them attained 40 degrees. And we are concerned because you can't learn really in a really good way when you are under this weather. And we are fighting, of course, for the weather conditions, like the standing conditions, but not only. And obviously, we are struggling for more budget in school and less budget in the army, because in France, the financement for the army doubled in 10 years. And when they, at the same time, the budget for education is getting lower and lower every day. And so that's like the air conditioning is, of course, one of the goals, but not only. And before even having air conditioning, we would like to have safe classrooms with no bad products for our health in the buildings. And we would like, if it rains outside, we don't want rain in our classrooms, et cetera, et cetera.
2: We're going to go right now to southern France, where we're joined by Cole Stangler, journalist based in France, covering politics and labor. The significance of this protest, Cole, I mean, we see Claire in the streets of Rennes, there are protests in Lille, a nationwide day of protests. The college unions and other labor unions joining in these protests right now. Thousands of people arrested, about 5,000, over 87% of them kids in high school.
3: Yeah, that's right. And I think maybe just to complement some of what we've already been hearing, you know, those issues have been absolutely at the forefront of what I've been hearing on the ground here. I was just at a protest in Aix-en-Provence, just in the south of France, just north of Marseille, where students were telling me their own stories of the dilapidated conditions of some of their buildings, which, to be fair, aren't nearly as bad as when we talk about the suburbs of Paris, where you have, you know, rats, you know, in the hallways. But still, people talking about dilapidated buildings, having to install nets around their around the buildings to make sure there's not falling debris. That's an issue I heard about. And, you know, another issue people talk a lot about here is the staff shortages, the lack of teachers. This has been an issue that's been bubbling up for years, in fact. And we heard it mentioned, France's the amount of spending that France has done on education has stagnated, if not declined. You know, if you go back to the late 90s, 1997, France was spending over 7% of its GDP on education. That's declined about nearly a percentage point. So this government spending less. And the salaries are quite low as well. That might be shocking to some viewers in the United States. You know, a starting salary for a public school teacher in France is around 2,000 euros. Even mid-career professionals are making less than the OECD average, less than the European Union average. And so when you have low salaries, you know, and you have dilapidated buildings, it's easy to maybe understand why you have these staff shortages. And so this is an interesting issue where the critiques that high school students are making are actually very similar to what teachers unions have been saying for quite some time. So there's that issue of the shortages. And I think another key issue that's emerged, and again, students were talking about it, both the high school students I talked to earlier today and the university students who joined the protest, was the issue of what in France they call Parcoursup, which is the new platform that was introduced a few years ago, which is basically an application platform for high school students to get into universities. That is not very transparent. There's a lot of critiques about how this sort of seemingly mysterious system will offer university spots to students. So students aren't getting to go to the universities they want to go to that are close to them. They might have to move halfway across the country. That means more money that they're spending on rent. They can't live with their parents. And so that critique of the university application process is something that unites, again, both high school students and university students. And that's what's been interesting when you're talking to people on the streets here, is to see to what extent the high school student issues actually resonate beyond just high schools, right? It's university students. It's also trade unions. Today at the protest that was at, you had a lot of trade union support from the main labor unions in France. And I think the movement is really resonating because it's really hit a nerve here on a lot of issues that are important to French society.
0: And Cole, I wanted to ask you, the French government has accused the left-wing political party France Ambout of stoking the violence at these protests. Can you talk about the significance of this, especially as France is preparing for next year's presidential elections?
3: Yeah, I was talking about this earlier, and I think that this line that we've indeed heard from the government, I think it is both a great exaggeration of the mobilizing power of that party, La France Insoumise, led by Jean-Luc Mélenchon. And it's also, I think, an insult to the collective intelligence of the high school students who are protesting. I mean, I don't think it's physically possible for a political party to have this broad of a reach. So I think that's sort of an easy excuse. But that's indicative of the approach the government has taken so far. This question of police repression and police violence, which we heard about just earlier, has also been something that's been kind of pushing the movement forward. A lot of French people, I think, have been shocked by the degree of the police violence. We heard there was a 15-year-old who had his hand basically blown off by picking up a stun grenade that the police use here. We had another student who lost the use of his eye because he was hit by a rubber bullet. These are low-grade, almost military kind of technologies that the police use in France. And it's part of a policing strategy that has been in place for several years now. Many of your viewers might remember the Yellow Vest movement back in late 2018, where we had decentralized mass protests and a huge amount of violence, where you had protesters having losing their eyes, losing their hands. The difference here, and this is what makes it frightening, is we're not talking about adults, we're talking about literal high schoolers. We're talking about 15, 14-year-olds who are being beaten by police. And there have been incidents, we should just be clear, there have been incidents of people attacking police officers at some points, firefighters, but that is the extreme minority. And I think the much bigger story here, we're talking about a democratic country where the police have been attacking high school students. And I think it's documented. There's been hundreds of complaints that have been filed with the French government to this effect. This French policing strategy that was used during the Yellow Vests is now being directed against high schoolers. And that's also energizing this movement. A lot of people think it's unacceptable.
2: We're going to go from Aix-en-Provence, where Cole Stengler is, to Lille, France, from the south to the north of France. Alice Rowlands is a university student and member of the National Board of the French Student Union, also just at a protest. Alice, thanks so much for joining us. As we wrap up, what do you think it's most important for us to understand about this mass protest that's taking place in France and what you're demanding and how this might even affect the national elections that are coming up next year in France?
4: Yeah, absolutely. I think the most important thing here is that it started with the high schoolers today. It's also university students, but we've seen also teachers, we've seen farmers, we've seen the Yellow Vesters who want to join again. We've seen everyone want to join this mobilization because I think what's very interesting about this one here is that everyone is deeply, deeply angry. We are completely fed up of the living conditions, the school conditions, the work conditions that we have, and everyone is really, really deeply angry. And that's what's really interesting at the moment. So the students, like they've said, are being faced with really strong repression from the police forces. So as they said before, there are many kids, this is children who are being shot at with rubber bullets and tear gas and water cannons, who are being chased, who are being arrested massively. And this is completely unheard of before. It's only been a week of this mobilization with different protests and schools being blocked, etc., and it's already over 5,000 people arrested, and as you said, mostly children. And so this is completely different from things that we've seen before. And because France, it's quite often there are mobilizations and things, but this is completely a different proportion because people are really deeply angry about what's going on and the conditions that we are living in. And I think this will have an impact because we're already seeing things changing. But what people want right now, it's not one reform, it's not one thing. It's a deep change in the system and more budgets for the public services in France, which is behind all of this.
0: And Alice, what is your sense of the the response of adults, of the parents of these children, of the general society to the way that the government has reacted to the student protests?
4: Yeah, that's an interesting question, because there are, we can see in protests loads of parents, and we've seen online on TikTok and different apps that the teachers and parents have been joining the protests, because they understand that the students, the high schoolers especially, are really deeply angry, and they are completely fed up of going to school and then there being rats and the ceiling falling down and chemical products in the ceiling that are giving us cancer. Like, it's completely insane. And so the parents and teachers, but also much wider, the general population, are completely with the mobilizations. But the media are only showing violence and this and that. But the true violence is the violence of the police, the violence of the repression. How is it possible that children, 14-year-olds, are having their eyes being blown off, their hands being blown off, their teeth being completely ripped out by these rubber bullets and tear gas? How is it possible that this is happening in France today? 5,000 people arrested, mostly children. How is this possible? It's the true violence is the violence of the state that we are being faced with all day, every day, all year. That's the true violence, having no money, having difficulty finishing the month, having less and less help from the state, having to choose between eating and putting your heating on in during the winter. It's that kind of violence that we are faced with all year. And so, you know, the parents and the teachers and wider the general population are completely agreeing with the everything that they want, the students, the high schoolers, the university students, but also much wider. Everyone has things they want to change.
2: Alice Rowlands, want to thank you for being with us from Lille, from the north of France, university student, member of the national board of the FSU, French Student Union. I also want to thank Cole Stangler, journalist based in France, covering politics and labor issues, joining us from Aix-en-Provence in the south, and Claire Vigneault, general secretary of the French Student Union, joining us from the streets of Rennes, where the massive protest also is taking place today, as it is across the country. And just to underscore something Juan said about the heat and the lack of air conditioning, this isn't just a luxury. We're talking about 8,000 people in France this summer died from heat. Thanks for watching Democracy Now! On YouTube. Subscribe to the channel and turn on notifications to make sure you never miss a video. 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This is Democracy Now!, democracynow.org. I'm Mimi Goodman with Juan Gonzalez. We end today's show with a victory for environmentalists. On Friday, a federal judge in El Paso, Texas, temporarily blocked the construction of new border wall and roads in Big Bend National Park and nearby areas. Judge Kathleen Cardone said her preliminary injunction will remain in place until a lawsuit filed by the Center for Biological Diversity and others is resolved. The judge also signaled the plaintiff's constitutional claims against the border wall expansion are likely to succeed in court. In August, bulldozers started tearing into Big Bend National Park, but were met with growing resistance from protesters and advocates who've long warned of the devastation border militarization has had on desert and other sacred ecosystems along the U.S.-Mexico border. Well, for more on this, we go to Tucson, Arizona, where we're joined by Laken Jordahl, National Public Lands Advocate with the Center for Biological Diversity. Welcome back to Democracy Now!, Laken. Explain this victory. And wasn't this a Republican-appointed judge who ruled against the Trump administration?
5: Yeah, it's so nice to be back to share some incredible news. We had what I would call a truly historic victory in court on Friday. Effectively, we slammed the brakes on $7 billion worth of corrupt construction contracts, not just in Big Bend National Park, but across almost one-third of the entire U.S.-Mexico border. No victory like this has ever happened before. Of course, you know, this is not the end of the road. We have a lot to continue to fight for, but we have effectively stopped construction across West Texas, and it's incredible.
0: And could you talk about the growing opposition to Trump's border enforcement and militarization campaign, not only in Texas, but across the border in states like Arizona as well?
5: Yeah, you know, it really feels like an incredible moment for the borderlands. We've got so much solidarity and connections to what's happening in Lokio with the cottonwoods being cut down, what's happening in the Rio Grande Valley where walls are still going up. And while this victory only applies to about one third of the border in West Texas, we really hope that this shows that DHS's power is not infinite. They have used this waiver authority to strip away the rights of communities, of wildlife, of indigenous nations. And now, for the first time, a court has said that this waiver authority is very likely unconstitutional. So my hope is that this win can spread across the borderlands, and that we've really shown the chink in the armor of this waiver authority that has been abused by DHS and enabled so much damage across the borderlands for more than two decades now.
0: And could you talk a little more about how the these border communities have been disrupted, especially the desert and the ecosystems of these communities?
5: Yeah, the wall has already inflicted so much damage across the entire border region. We've seen walls go up through national park units like Oregon Pipe and Coronado National Memorial in Arizona. We're now seeing the huge fight to build walls across the sovereign Tohono Nation on the border in Arizona. So when these walls go up, they are not following any of our nation's most important environmental laws. That means they're not doing meaningful surveys for indigenous grave sites or sensitive species. It means that they're not following laws like the Clean Air Act, the Clean Water Act. So tons of public health issues have arisen from wall construction. We have seen walls go up across the vast majority of my home state of Arizona. And that means that no wildlife larger than a jackrabbit is able to cross north or south. That's a direct threat to their survival and leads to localized extinction. We are doing everything in our power to protect the remaining wildlife corridors left along the border. And the Big Bend region is the largest stretch of unwalled borders. So we've got a ways to go. Interestingly, this injunction cannot be appealed to the Fifth Circuit. It's a bit of a poetic twist because the way they wrote these waivers, they actually did not allow for appellate court review. So if DHS wants to challenge this injunction, they're going to have to go straight to the Supreme Court, which is a process that, for one, takes some time, and for two, the Supreme Court has a lot on their docket. And there's some indications that, you know, the arguments that we've used to win this case are actually more favored by conservative justices. So this is a historic time. It's amazing. It feels, you know, it's the biggest win of my life, and it belongs to everybody who's been fighting so hard to stop this destruction across Big Bend. And we should absolutely savor it.
2: We want to thank you so much, Lick and Jordal, for being with us. A 20-second response to what happened in Lokio and your state of Arizona with the large excavator brought in by the Border Patrol agents destroying more than 200-year-old cottonwood.
5: Yeah, just horrific. Watching those videos of them toppling this ancient tree that was very likely older than the border itself is symbolic of how DHS has treated the border region. They see our communities, our wildlife, our nature as a sacrifice zone that have allowed presidents from both parties, honestly, to play out security theater at the expense of our homelands.
2: Lake and Jordal, we have to leave it there, of the Center for Biological Diversity, joining us from Arizona. I'm Amy Goodman with Juan Gonzalez for another edition of Democracy Now! Thanks for watching Democracy Now! On YouTube. 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
9: Muhammad Ali was an American professional boxer and activist. Nicknamed the Greatest, he's regarded as one of the most significant sports figures of the 20th century and is frequently ranked as the greatest heavyweight boxer of all time. In 1999, he was named Sportsman of the Century by Sports Illustrated and the Sports Personality of the Century by the BBC.
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18: One time the Prophet of Allah Sallallahu Alaihi Wasallam is making tawaf of the Kaaba. He's worshipping, he's making tawaf of the Kaaba. Aswad bin al-Muttalib, Walid bin Mughira, Umayyah bin Khalaf, Al-A'as ibn Wa'il, all of them gather together and they approach the Prophet Sallallahu Alaihi Wasallam, kind of like, you know, step in front of him. And they say, Ya Muhammad, say, O Muhammad, halumma falna'bud ma ta'bud. He said, come on, all right, fine, you win. We'll worship whatever it is that you're worshiping. Listen to even their tone. They don't even say, we'll accept Islam or we'll believe in Allah. We'll worship whatever, you know, your whatever you be doing. Whatever, we'll do it with you as well. Wa ta'budu ma na'bud. And then you worship what we worship. فَنَشْتَرِكُ نَحْنُ وَأَنْتَ فِي الْأَمْرِ. So we'll be partners, we'll help each other. And then everything will be okay. We'll all be cool with each other. Come on. And Allah subhanahu wa ta'ala, again, Not that the Prophet ﷺ would ever consider this type of a ridiculous compromise. Allah had already told the Prophet ﷺ in the second revelation, وَدُّوا لَوْ تُدْهِنُوا فَيُدْهِنُونَ. They want nothing more for you to compromise because they're more than willing to compromise. They don't even stand for anything, these people. They're just hoping. They desperately want you to compromise on what you believe in. Because they're more than willing to compromise. But don't. وَلَا تُطِعْ كُلَّ حَلَّافٍ مَيْنٍ. But don't ever compromise with these people on what you believe in. What you believe in. Your iman. So the Prophet ﷺ would never, ever, ever consider any type of a compromise in what he believed in. But rather, if somebody said that to you, more than anything, you'd be insulted. You'd be infuriated. Like, are you seriously proposing this? What do you think's been going on the last 8 years? Are you people, I mean, I don't know about y'all, but I would just snap. Are you people really that stupid? What do you think I've been saying for 8 years? You think dozens of my followers have been killed? You think I sent family members away to Africa? If we could have just so easily compromised everything? You think I would have lived in boycott for 3 years, watched babies starve to death in front of me? If all we had to do was compromise and it was so easy? Are you people really that stupid? But again, that's not befitting Muhammad Rasulullah sallallahu alaihi wasallam. So Allah subhanahu wa ta'ala consoles the Prophet sallallahu alaihi wasallam. He guides the Prophet sallallahu alaihi wasallam. He comforts the Prophet sallallahu alaihi wasallam. And he reveals to him, قُلْ يَا أَيُّهَا الْكَافِرُونَ. Listen, y'all don't want to believe. I get it. لَا أَعْبُدُ مَا تَعْبُدُونَ. But if you come here looking for some type of a meeting of the minds in the middle about what we believe in, iman, you ain't about to find it here. لَا أَعْبُدُ مَا تَعْبُدُونَ. I will never, not that I don't, I will never worship what you people worship. وَلَا أَنْتُمْ عَابِدُونَ مَا أَعْبُدُ. And you people, as it stands right now, are not people who worship anything near or close to how and why I worship. Let's understand that very clearly. Again, that type of a dignified response came because Allah subhanahu wa ta'ala not only gave the Prophet ﷺ what to recite to them, but you have to understand the emotional side behind it, which is a huge aspect of the Quran and of the seerah that we don't appreciate. See, every single person today, I've been mainly highlighting instances that are a little bit more theological in nature because that was the struggle at that time. But we have to understand every single person struggles with their iman, struggles with situations, with other people. There's constantly a struggle. But the Quran is the source of counsel. The Quran is the source of advice. The Quran is Allah subhanahu wa ta'ala telling us exactly what we need at that time and in that place and in that situation. And the Prophet of Allah sallallahu alaihi wasallam, it's been realized in his life. And that's why it's so necessary for us to constantly be engaged in a study of the book of Allah and a study of the seerah, the life of the Prophet sallallahu alaihi wasallam. So that we can similarly find counsel and comfort and advice and peace and tranquility and confidence and strength in the book of Allah and in the life of the Prophet sallallahu alaihi wasallam. Just as it was provided for the Prophet ﷺ. And you know, I'll end with this last two scenarios, are very quick and short. Some situations were even outright just mocking the Prophet ﷺ. You know when somebody just starts even making up words? Just straight up just mocking. One time Abu Jahl, he must have heard the Prophet ﷺ reciting some ayat that talked about the tree of Az-Zaqum. The tree of Az-Zaqum, which is a tree, a thorny tree, in the fire of hell, that the people of hell will consume and eat out of desperation. It'll be a method of torture. That he comes to the Prophet of Allah sallallahu alaihi wasallam, and he tells the Prophet sallallahu alaihi wasallam, he comes to the Prophet sallallahu alaihi wasallam, where the Prophet sallallahu alaihi wasallam is worshiping, we're at the Kaaba, at the Baytullah, and there's other people there, and he screams to the other people so that the Prophet sallallahu alaihi wasallam can hear him saying this. He says, "Halumu." He says, "Halumu." He says, "Come on, everybody." And it even takes me a minute to kind of read this word because he like makes up a word. He says, "Fal natazakkam." Using the word zakum, he turns it into a verb. He basically takes the word zakum and makes it into a verb, a fi'al. And he says, "Fal natazakkam." He says, "Come on, everybody, let's go eat zakum. Come on, everybody, let's all of us go have some zakum for lunch." Of course, mocking the Prophet ﷺ, or trying, rather I should say, trying to mock the Prophet ﷺ in the Quran. And you can imagine what you would feel like if you heard somebody saying that. How you would feel. How embarrassing or humiliating that could be. So Allah subhanahu wa ta'ala sends revelation down upon the Prophet of Allah sallallahu alayhi wa sallam. And he sends down to him Surah Ad-Dukhan, Surah number 44, beginning with ayah number 43. Allah says, Inna shajarat az-zaqum. As far as the tree of zaqum is concerned, he wants everybody to go have some zaqum for lunch. Does this fool know what he talks about? Ta'amul athim. It is the food of extremely sinful people. Kalmuhl. It will be like oil. Yaghli fil butun. And it will boil in their bellies. Kaghalyil hamim. You know how that oil, the thicker something is, the harder and the longer it is to make it boil and bubble? But have you ever seen water when it boils? How easily? How quickly does water boil? Put it on the stove for a couple of minutes? It's crazy, going crazy. But if you put something really thick and murky, thick in substance, takes longer, harder. And still then imagine, you know, even to the eye, it doesn't boil the way water does. But Allah says, كَغَلِّ الْحَمِيمِ. It'll boil inside their belly just like water boils. خُذُوهُ. And Allah will command the malaika, the angels, grab him. فَعَتِلُوهُ إِلَى سَوَاءِ الْجَحِيمِ. And then drag him all the way to the middle of the fire of hell. Because this wretched creature will try to crawl to the edges of the fire to try to escape the punishment, and Allah will command the angels, grab him and drag him all the way back to the middle of the fire and drop him there. فَعَتِلُوهُ إِلَى سَوَاءِ الْجَحِيمِ ثُمَّ صُبُّوا فَوْقَ رَأْسِهِ مِنْ عَذَابِ الْحَمِيمِ. And then pour scalding water over his head. ذُقْ. So enjoy your lunch. ذُقْ literally means taste. Remember he had said? هَلُمُّوا فَلْنَتَزَقَّمْ. Come on everybody, let's go have zaqum for lunch. So Allah said ذُقْ. So enjoy your zaqum. Enjoy your zaqum. إِنَّكَ أَنْتَ الْعَزِيزُ الْكَرِيمُ. Because most definitely Allah and only you, O Allah, are Al-Aziz, the All-Powerful, Al-Kareem, the most honorable and dignified. Allah subhanahu wa ta'ala doesn't sit by and let His Messenger, Habib sallallahu alayhi wa sallam, be insulted and taunted and mocked in this manner. Hear this and know this. This is a message from Allah Himself. إِنَّ هَذَا مَا كُنْتُمْ بِهِ تَمْتَرُونَ. You used to argue and doubt and dispute and mock. This is what you were making fun of. So this is Allah subhanahu wa ta'ala again coming to the aid and the rescue of the Prophet sallallahu alaihi wasallam and comforting him. And then even situations where the Prophet of Allah sallallahu alaihi wasallam, from a human perspective, would, you know, as any other human being would react in a particular situation, Allah subhanahu wa ta'ala was always there to show the Prophet of Allah sallallahu alayhi wa sallam the way. The Quran always came down to show the Prophet sallallahu alayhi wa sallam how to handle. And there, this brings us to the last instance I'll mention, the very famous situation involving Abdullah bin Umm Maktum radiallahu ta'ala anhu. One of the mu'adhins of al-Masjid al-Nabawi, of the Masjid of the Prophet sallallahu alayhi wa sallam, al-Madinatul al-Munawwara. He was a blind man, a poor blind man, who lived with his mother. And he had accepted Islam in the early days. That one time the Prophet of Allah sallallahu alaihi wasallam was sitting with Al-Walid bin Mughira. And Walid bin Mughira must have seemed a little bit more cooperative this day. He didn't instantly jump into arguing and mocking the Prophet sallallahu alaihi wasallam. So the Prophet sallallahu alaihi wasallam was actually encouraged. He was actually encouraged. فَكَلَّمَ رَسُولُ اللَّهِ صَلَّى اللَّهِ فَكَلَّمَ Walid bin Mughira. Actually, the narration even mentions, Ibn Ishaq mentions, that Walid bin Mughira stopped and started a conversation with the Prophet ﷺ. Hey, how's it going, Muhammad? How are you doing? And the Prophet ﷺ saw that and said, man, what's wrong with him today? But again, maybe now's a good chance. وَرَسُولُ اللَّهِ ﷺ يُكَلِّمُهُ. The Prophet ﷺ started talking to him. I'm doing good. How are you doing? Have a seat. وَقَدْ طَمِعَ فِي إِسْلَامِهِ. And the Prophet, you know, saw Walid bin Mughira just kind of talking the way they used to talk back in the day. So the Prophet started getting a little more encouraged. You know, maybe today's the day. Maybe right now is the moment. Only Allah knows. So this seems like this is going well. Abdullah bin Umm Maktum radiallahu ta'ala anhu came by. And he was a blind man, so he didn't see that the Prophet ﷺ was sitting there with somebody, especially Walid bin Mughira, somebody as confrontational as Walid bin Mughira, and actually having a pleasant conversation. So he comes along and says, Ya Rasulullah, and he started asking him about, you know, some verses of the Qur'an. فَجَعَلَ يَسْتَقْرِئُهُ الْقُرْآنِ. He started asking, please, you know, recite some Qur'an to me, tell me a little bit about the Qur'an, this, this. فَشَقَ ذَلِكَ عَلَيْهِ حَتَّى أَضْجَرَهُ. So this kind of bothered the Prophet ﷺ a little bit. In the sense of like, man, I'm having a good conversation. Because as soon as Abdullah bin Umm Maktum came, because again, at the end of the day, Walid bin Mughira was an arrogant man. So he saw this poor blind man, disabled individual come along and start to talk. And he got kind of like, oh, okay, here we go. Here come your people again. And he just kind of got up and abruptly, you know, started to basically leave. And the Prophet of Allah Sallallahu Alaihi Wasallam got a little upset and he turned away and he kind of frowned a little bit. He wasn't happy. Allah Subhanahu Wa Ta'ala sent down ayat upon the Prophet of Allah Sallallahu Alaihi Wasallam immediately. Again, there to take care of him and support him and show him the way. عَبَسَ وَتَوَلَّى. That he frowned and turned away. أَنْجَاءَهُ الْأَعْمَى. That the blind man came and interrupted. وَمَا يُدْرِيكَ لَعَلَّهُ يَزَكَّى. But how do you know that he wouldn't heed the message and realize? And this actually is very interesting from the language of the Qur'an. We talked about this, that the Qur'an's a miracle and we have to let it be the miracle that it is. That this works both ways. That not only is Allah subhanahu wa ta'ala saying that how do you not know that Abdullah bin Umm Maktum would actually heed the message and go on to become somebody special like he did, but Allah subhanahu wa ta'ala is also telling the Prophet sallallahu alaihi wasallam, how do you know Walid bin Mughira would actually accept or listen to anything you have to say? And that Abdullah bin Umm Maktum is the better investment here. You don't know. But that's why you have to make the best of every situation with every single person. وَمَا يُدْرِيكَ لَعَلَّهُ يَزَّكَى أَوْ يَذَّكَّرُ فَتَنْفَعَهُ الذِّكْرَى. Or he would at the very least heed the reminder, listen to what you have to say, and it would go on to benefit him later on. And so this is another example of how Allah subhanahu wa ta'ala sent the Qur'an down. And yes, the Qur'an is the word of Allah, it is the word of God, it is what we read and what we recite and what we memorize, but we have to understand at the same time it was a huge source of inspiration, motivation, peace, tranquility, support, consolation and counsel and advice in the life of the Prophet sallallahu alaihi wasallam, helping him navigate through the very difficult, tumultuous circumstances that the Prophet ﷺ was faced with. And for us as well, the life of the Prophet ﷺ and the Book of Allah is that same type of a guide for us to deal with the day-to-day, the everyday circumstances and the situations that we deal with. And this is why it's so important that we make time, like we do here on this weekly session, to sit down for a while, for an hour, and to talk about the life of Muhammad Rasulullah ﷺ. It's the least we can do. 1 hour in a week. I talked about in the beginning of the session doing justice to the sacrifices in the life of Muhammad Rasulullah. 1 hour a week by no means is any type of an achievement or an accomplishment. But it's at least a start. Something we can do to get started. And along those same lines, I want to encourage everyone here, because of course, you know, there's new faces and people who kind of come and go and join the session, that the previous sessions we do try to record and put them online as soon as possible. So do log on online and also kind of go back and revisit and re-listen to the sessions. If you maybe even haven't caught the previous sessions, it'd be a good opportunity just making some more time on a weekly basis to go back and catch up with the remaining sessions, and then also share that as a resource with other people as well, so that as many people as possible can start to benefit from the life of Muhammad Rasulullah sallallahu alaihi wasallam. May Allah subhanahu wa ta'ala give us all the ability to practice everything that we've said and heard. Subhanallahi wa bihamdihi, subhanakallahumma wa bihamdik, nashhadu an la ilaha illa anta, nastaghfiruka wa natubu ilayk.

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2: Assalamu alaikum wa rahmatullahi wa barakatuhu. 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That anger ruins faith just like the aloe plant ruins honey.
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7: Kyrie Andrew Irving, nicknamed Little Mountain, is an American professional basketball player for the Brooklyn Nets of the NBA. He was named the Rookie of the Year after being selected by the Cleveland Cavaliers with the first overall pick in the 2011 NBA draft. A seven-time All-Star and three-time member of the All-NBA team, he won an NBA championship with the Cavaliers in 2016.
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0: The following programme is a seerah by Abdul Nasir Jangda.
11: So continuing with our series on the life of the Prophet sallallahu alaihi wasallam, Sirat al-Nabawiya. In the last couple of sessions, we talked about the boycott in the Shu'bah of Abi Talib, the 3 years of isolation and boycott, and the aftermath of that. I wanted to take a little bit of a step back to the time when actually the boycott was annulled, when it was canceled, because there were, I talked a little bit about how the general sentiment in Mecca started to grow very negative towards this boycott, and how a whole group of people basically protested Abu Talib kind of took that opportunity, and Abu Talib stood up and spoke, and then basically told them, go and check the scroll on which the boycott, the agreement was written, and they found that miracle that the Prophet ﷺ had informed them of. But I had talked a little bit about, very vaguely, I had spoken about how a group of people from Mecca, the Meccans themselves, started to protest against this. And I wanted to kind of elaborate on that a little bit more, because that's going to work into the theme of the next few events that we're going to talk about here from the Seerah, the life of the Prophet ﷺ.

get together and started to recruit others to basically go out there, gather some support, and then basically state a case against this boycott and why this boycott needs to end. One of the first ones that's mentioned in this particular situation is a man by the name of... So it mentions a man by the name of Hisham. That this man named Hisham, he actually goes to a very famous leader of Makkah of Quraysh by the name of Zuhair. And this was a very influential man, Zuhair bin Abi Umayyah bin al-Mughira. This man named Hisham goes to Zuhair and he says, Ya Zuhair, أَقَدْ رَضِيتَ أَن تَأْكُلَ الطَّعَامُ وَتَلْبِسَ الثِّيَابُ وَتَنْكِحَ النِّسَاءُ وَأَخْوَالُكَ حَيْثُ قَدْ عَلِمْتَ لَا يُبَاعُونَ وَلَا يُبْتَاعُ مِنْهُمْ وَلَا يَنْكِحُونَ وَلَا يُنْكَحُ إِلَيْهِمْ. He goes, Zuhair, you're a decent man. You're a good man. Are you telling me that you're okay with the fact that you continue to eat food and wear good clothes and interact with people and do business and enjoy family and everything else that life in Mecca brings you? When you know that your own uncles, and he calls them uncles because these were still the Banu Hashim, the Banu Abd al-Muttalib, the Prophet ﷺ and his family members were from the Quraysh, they were family members. And so he goes, your own uncles, people that are related to you by blood, are going through what they're going through? Are you telling me you're okay with this? And so the man named Zuhair basically tells him, he goes, no, absolutely not. I'm not okay with this. He says, but what am I supposed to do? He refers to Abu Jahl. Abu al-Hakam is so insistent upon this, maintaining this course of action. So he goes, how are we supposed to stand up against a man like Abu Jahl, Abu al-Hakam, and all the influence that he has and all the people that he has with him? We're going to need somebody else with us. And he says, فَقَالَ لَهُ زُهَيْرٌ أَبْغِنَا ثَالِثًا. We need to find the third person. We need to grow our numbers of this little party that we have. So the narration mentions that they basically then go to Mut'im bin Adi. Now, Al-Mut'im bin Adi is a very interesting person who will play a very pivotal role later on in the seerah, and we'll talk a little bit more about him. But he comes up in the seerah again. So they go to Mut'im bin Adi and they say the same exact thing. أَقَدْ رَضِيتَ أَن يُهْلِكَ بَطْنَانِ مِنْ بَنِي عَبْدِ مُنَافُ وَأَنْتَ شَاهِدٌ عَلَى ذَلِكَ مُوَافِقٌ لِقُرَيْشٍ فِيهِ. He goes, Mut'im, are you saying that you're okay with witnessing two entire families? He's talking about Banu Abd al-Muttalib and some people from Banu Hashim. That two entire extended families, what we call in Urdu like khandans, two extended families being completely wiped out, and you're just going to stand by and watch this happen? You'll be a witness to such an atrocity? You're telling me a decent, good man like you is okay with this? He goes, absolutely not. I'm not okay with this. And he goes, that you will find me, that you'll find me to be very quick in responding to you and helping you. But he goes, I have a problem. فَمَاذَا أَصْنَعُ. What should I do though? إِنَّمَا أَنَا رَجُلٌ وَاحِدٌ. 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He said, وَقَدْ وَجَدْتَ لَكَ ثَانِيًا. 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So Mut'im says, I need a second person to stand with me in this cause. He goes, you have a second person, that's me. He goes, well, we need to find a third. He goes, I've already arranged. He goes, who? He goes, Zuhair. So he goes, we got three very influential people now. He says, but we still need to go and find a fourth person to stand with us. So they go to Abu al-Bukhtari. Abu al-Bukhtari is the man that I mentioned in narration who was sneaking stuff into Khadija radiallahu anha. He was taking things to Khadija radiallahu anha and he was supporting basically the smuggling of goods into, you know, the boycott and the valley at that time. So they go to him knowing that he had a soft spot and he wasn't okay with this situation. They have the same conversation. He says, I'm with you. He goes, but we need a fifth person. So they go to Zam'a bin al-Aswad, who is the father of Sauda. Sauda radiallahu anha, who would later on be the second wife of the Prophet ﷺ after the passing of Khadija, the Prophet ﷺ would marry her. Her father, who was also a very good, decent man, they go to him, Zam'a, and they say the same thing. فَكَلَّمَهُ وَذَكَرَ لَهُ قَرَابَتَهُمْ وَحَقَّهُمْ. He talked to him like, look, we're related to these people. How can we treat people like this? What's wrong with us today? And he joins them as well. So then they basically decide that we need to gather together in the evening at night.
And we need to be

0: make a show, we may need to make a stand, we need to put a little protest together. So they go there to the haram. Zuhair is the one who's decided to speak on behalf of the group. He does tawaf, and when finishing tawaf, then basically he addresses the people of Mecca, and that's basically where the whole protest happens. Abu Talib comes at that time. Abu Talib sees the situation, he speaks out as well. Then the Prophet ﷺ told Abu Talib about the scroll being eaten away at by the bugs, and then he points that out, and then at that time the whole boycott basically ends. But I wanted to add some of the details that you actually see people who did not accept Islam. People who just were not Muslim at that time, but these were people who wouldn't even go on to accept Islam. Not only were these people not Muslim at that particular time, they went on to not accept Islam. But you find these people not only voicing their support, well, you could say that, okay, if a huge tragedy is occurring, an atrocity like this, and they're witnessing it, and they're kind of put on the spot, then of course they'll say, yeah, this is bad, we shouldn't do this. But that's not the case here. These people are campaigning. They're petitioning one another. They're putting a group together. They're putting a protest and a petition together. Why? To alleviate the suffering of the Muslims of that time. And so it's a very interesting observation from the life, from the seerah of the Prophet sallallahu alaihi wasallam. Now when we basically move on further into the aftermath of these events, we talked a little bit about it last week, how the Prophet ﷺ had to basically try to kind of settle back into the environment that was present at that time. But we also find something else very interesting. One of the incidents that I mentioned earlier in our discussion on the seerah, and that was when the Prophet of Allah sallallahu alaihi wasallam recited Surah An-Najm in the Haram, near the Kaaba. And when he reached the final verse, the final ayah, فَاسْجُدُوا لِلَّهِ وَاعْبُدُوا, prostrate before Allah and worship only Him, then I talked about how all the people that were there present in the Haram, Muslim, non-Muslim, alike, everybody fell into sujood with the Prophet sallallahu alaihi wasallam. And that sent a rumor like wildfire over to even Abyssinia, East Africa. And the rumor, you know how rumors are, by the time it reached there, the rumor basically was all of Mecca has become Muslim. And many of them came returning back. Some of the historians, some of the scholars of Seerah say that that return of many of the people from Abyssinia actually took place at this time now, after the boycott was over. So there is some contention amongst the scholars of Seerah that this return from Abyssinia actually occurred after the exit from the boycott, the 3 years of boycott. So if we place it here particularly, then there's a couple of more very interesting things that occur at this time. So a good group of people, a decent number of them, actually returns back from Abyssinia, arrives back in Mecca, only to find the situation, and I mentioned previously that they actually stopped a little bit outside of Mecca, and then they basically realized what the truth of the matter was, and many of them head straight back from there, some of them came back into Mecca. Those who came back into Mecca were now dealt with the harsh reality of things being as dangerous as ever in Mecca for a believer. That the opposition, the Quraysh, was more fierce and more violent than ever before. So now they were dealing with these very difficult circumstances. So we again find here a very interesting trend. The trend that we find here is there was a system that was in place at that time that was respected, even in that society and culture. And that was that if a respectable man, if a person of some level of respect and dignity and honor would grant his protection to someone, then that person would be safe from any type of persecution or any type of violence. That person would receive protection, and that person's protection for the sake of that other person would be respected. This was a system. This was part of their culture in Mecca at that time. So many of these believers who came back and decided to settle down in Mecca at that time, they basically now were looking for some type of protection. One of them that's mentioned is Uthman bin Maz'un. Uthman bin Maz'un radiallahu ta'ala anhu is one of the early companions of the Prophet sallallahu alaihi wasallam. And he basically was looking for some type of protection to be able to reside in Mecca, but still be safe and to be protected. So it's mentioned in the narrations that he went to Al-Walid bin Mughira. He goes to Walid bin Mughira and he basically seeks out his protection. Even though Walid bin Mughira, remember, is very aggressive in his opposition towards the Prophet ﷺ. Oftentimes when they've come to debate, when they've come to argue, when they've gone to Abu Talib to make all types of ridiculous demands and propositions, Walid bin Mughira oftentimes has been the mouthpiece. He's been the spokesperson. He's the one who speaks on the behalf of the people of Makkah. So Walid bin Mughira is no friend to the Muslims by any means. But at the same time, Uthman bin Maz'un, because of being, again, having some relation and being from a respectable family, Walid bin Mughira grants him his protection. And so therefore, because of that, nobody touches Uthman bin Maz'un. But the story goes on to mention that Uthman bin Maz'un radiallahu anhu goes around, walks around in Makkah safe and sound. And the other thing is, whenever you would grant someone your protection like that, the procedure was, you would go to the Kaaba, you would go to the Haram, and there you would address everyone, get everyone's attention and say, everyone listen up, this man is in my protection. And violating this person's safety and security will be an insult, a direct insult to me personally. And will be dealt with accordingly. So it's a public declaration. And so Uthman bin Maz'un radiallahu anhu is now walking around Mecca, seeing many other Sahaba radiallahu anhum, in great trial, test and trial. They're being tortured, persecuted, killed. They're dealing with all types of things. Uthman bin Maz'un radiallahu ta'ala anhu says to himself at that time, Wallahi, inna ghuduwi wa rawahi aminan fi jiwari rajulin min ahli shirk. وأصحابي وأهل ديني يلقون من البلاء والأذى في الله ما لا يصيبني. He says that I swear by God, my mornings and my evenings are safe and sound in the protection of a man who's from the people of shirk, while my companions and the people who follow my religion, who follow the same religion, my brothers and sisters in faith, they are dealing with, great test and trial, and are being persecuted and tortured that I am not afflicted with. And he says, لَنَقْصٌ كَثِيرٌ فِي نَفْسِي. I find this to be a problem with me personally. That I can live, I can go by, I can feel great and awesome that at least I'm good, while everybody else suffers and that doesn't trouble me or bother me. So he goes to Walid bin Mughira and he says, Ya Aba Abd Shams, that was his nickname. He says, وَفَتْ ذِمَّتُكَ وَقَدْ رَبَتُ إِلَيَّ جِوَارَكَ. He said, you have done what you promised, but now I return your protection back to you. I'm no longer in need of it. He says, لِمَا يَبْنَ أَخِي. He goes, why? Because again, they're related. So he goes, why, my cousin? Why would you do that? Or my nephew? He says, لَعَلَّهُ أَذَاكَ أَحَدٌ مِّن قَوْمِي. He goes, did somebody mess with you? Even though I've declared that you're protected by me? He goes, absolutely not. But ولكني أرضى بجوار الله عز وجل ولا أريد أن أستجير بغيره. I am satisfied with the protection of Allah and I don't need anyone else's protection. So then Al-Walid bin Mughira, because at the end of the day, remember, he doesn't have anything emotionally or spiritually vested into the situation. He goes, go to the masjid, the Baytullah, the Haram, the Kaaba, go there, and over there, publicly return my protection back to me, just like I publicly extended it to you. That's how this works. So he goes there, Uthman bin Maz'un, goes, walks into the Haram, addresses everyone, and says that I return Walid's protection back to him because I don't need anyone else's protection other than Allah. At this point in time, Labid bin Rabi'a is sitting there. Labid was a poet, a great poet of that time. He's sitting there, and when he hears Uthman bin Maz'un take such a huge step, he says, Labid says, "Ala kullu shay'in ma khala Allahu batilu." He goes, look at this man. Everything other than Allah, everything aside Allah, is false. Allah is the only truth. And then he goes on to say, so Uthman says, Sadaqt, you've spoken the truth. So we see that Uthman bin Maz'un, even through this courageous act, inspiring other people. But then Labid goes on to say, وَكُلُّ نَعِيمٍ لَا مَحَالَ تَزَائِلُ. He goes, and every blessing will end one day. So there Uthman bin Maz'un radiallahu anhu corrects him. He goes, كَذَبْتَ نَعِيمُ الْجَنَّةِ لَا يَزُولُ. He goes, no, you've made a mistake now, because the blessings of paradise will never end. So Labid, he's a great poet, he's insulted by this. He goes, Ya ma'ashar al-Quraysh, wallahi ma kana yu'adhi jalisukum, ma kana yu'adha jalisukum, فَمَتَا حَدَّثَ هَذَا فِيكُمْ. He goes that this companion of yours, talking about himself in the third person, because he's a poet, right? So he's got a little bit of arrogance. He's a celebrity. So he goes, this esteemed companion of yours, talking about himself, has never been insulted in this way before. What has happened to you people that a celebrity like me can come here and is corrected and insulted here today? And so the narration basically goes on to say, and he goes on to kind of, another person stands up and he goes, "Inna hadha safi fi sufaha'i ma'ahu." He goes, this is a very foolish man, and he keeps company with other foolish people. قَدْ فَارَقُوا دِينَنَا. They've abandoned our religion. فَلَا تَجِدَنَّ فِي نَفْسِكَ مِنْ قَوْلِهِ. He goes that, don't mind anything this man has to say. Uthman bin Maz'un retorts, he responds, and he goes, what did I say wrong? And he kind of answers back until the thing becomes kind of heated. So another man basically stands up and strikes Uthman bin Maz'un on the face. So much so that he damages his eye. Now, the narration just kind of mentions that he damages his eye, whether he actually ruptures the eye or just gives him a black eye or whatever it is, but he seriously injures his face. Walid bin Mughira is standing there watching the whole thing. Remember whose protection Uthman bin Maz'un used to be in. He's watching the whole thing, and he walks up to him and he says that, look at you. Your eye would have still been okay if you would have stayed in my protection. I would have protected you. You could have stayed in my protection and your eye would have been okay. He says that, Uthman responds to him and says, بَلْ وَاللَّهِ إِنَّ عَيْنِي أَصَّحِيهَا لَفَقِيرَةٌ إِلَى مِثْلِ مَا أَصَابَ أُخْتَهَا فِي اللَّهِ. He goes, rather my other eye that is still alright needs to be injured in the same way my other eye was injured. If it's done for the sake of Allah, then it's completely worth it. He said, for the sake of Allah, I'm just waiting for my other eye to get injured as well. This is worth the sacrifice. And he said, وَإِنِّي لَفِي جِوَارِ مَنْ هُوَ أَعَزُّ مِنْكَ وَأَقْدَرُ. He goes, because now I am in the protection of someone who is more powerful than you, more capable than you, and more dominant than you will ever be. Ya Aba Abd Shams. Oh, Walid bin Mughira, I am now in the protection of Allah, which is much more profound than you can ever imagine. And then Walid still persists. He goes, Halumma yabna akhi, in shi'ta ila jiwarik fa'ud. Qala la. He goes, listen still, O nephew, if you still want my protection, I'll give it to you. He goes, no, I don't need your protection. So we see that this was a very difficult situation many of them were dealing with. There's still another narration that Abu Salama and Ummu Salama, remember, they were amongst the early people who had migrated to Abyssinia. They also returned back and came back to Mecca. Abu Salama went to Abu Talib, the uncle of the Prophet ﷺ, and sought out his protection. Said, Abu Talib, can I have your protection? And he said, absolutely, you are most definitely in my protection. And when somebody found out, when some of the people from Banu Makhzum, who were the people that Abu Salama belonged to, when they found out that Abu Talib had granted him his protection, they came to Abu Talib and they said, Ya Abu Talib, هذا منعت منا ابن أخيك محمدا فما لك ولصاحبنا تمنعه منا. He goes, look Abu Talib, you have protected and stopped us from laying a hand on your nephew Muhammad. That's understandable. He's your blood, he's your people. So you've protected him and haven't allowed us to lay a hand on him. We understand that. We can rationalize that. But what's the deal with you granting protection to somebody who belongs to our family, one of our people? Let us deal with him the way we need to deal with him. He abandoned our religion. He ran away from here. He's been a fugitive. Now he's come back. Let us deal with him. This ain't none of your business. This doesn't concern you. Let us take care of our own internal affairs. What have you done? So Abu Talib says to them, إِنَّهُ إِسْتَجَارَبِي وَهُوَ إِبْنُ أُخْتِي. He goes, listen, number one, he asked for my protection. I'm a man of honor. He asked for my protection, I granted it to him. Secondly, he says, look, we do have an extended relation. He is the son of my sister. Which basically he's saying that it's a way of saying, Yabna Akhi, saying somebody is someone's nephew from the brother's side, O son of my brother, is a way of saying you are very closely related to me. You are the son of my sister is another figurative expression saying somebody has a distant relation. He goes, no, he is distantly related to me. Number two, he asked for my protection and I granted it to him. وَإِنْ أَنَا لَمْ أَمْنَعَ إِبْنَ أُخْتِي لَمْ أَمْنَعَ إِبْنَ أَخِي. He goes, and if I wasn't going to grant him my protection, then what's to say I would no longer protect my own nephew Muhammad? I'd no longer be a man of any type of honor. No dignity, no honor. So I'm sorry. I have to do what I have to do. Now when Abu Talib is actually having to defend himself, and you have to understand how bizarre this situation is. Remember, keep in mind, things in Makkah are very heated. Things in Makkah are very bad. Abu Talib, yes, has just suffered through 3 years of isolation and boycott. But Abu Talib is still considered a leader in the eyes of the people of Makkah. In the eyes of Makkah, in the eyes of Arabia, he's still a great leader. And now you have these people here arguing with Abu Talib. And that's very out of character for a lot of these people. Abu Lahab is sitting nearby. Now remember who Abu Lahab is. Abu Lahab's a great villain. We've talked a lot about him. Abu Lahab actually speaks up and he says, Ya ma'ashara Quraysh. He goes, O people of Quraysh, لقد أكثرتم على هذا الشيخ. He goes, this elderly gentleman, this statesman, Abu Talib, y'all have caused enough trouble to him for today. You've exhausted him. That's enough. Basically, he's saying, that's enough. That's enough. Y'all have said it. All you needed to say. And he goes on to say, مَا تَزَالُونَ تَتَوَاثَبُونَ عَلَيْهِ فِي جِوَارِهِ مِنْ بَيْنِ قَوْمِهِ. He goes, what's wrong with y'all? Why do you keep attacking him? Why do you keep coming at him? And attacking him and jumping on him because he grants protection to somebody who belongs to his people? What do you think a leader is supposed to do? A leader protects his people. Somebody from his people has come to him for protection, he's granted him protection. And you people keep coming at him like this? So he says, Wallahi, لَتَنْتَهُنَّ أَوْ لَنَقُومَنَّ مَعَهُ فِي كُلِّ مَا قَامَ فِيهِ حَتَّى يَبْلُغَ مَا أَرَادَ. He goes, you people will stop now. Y'all will stop this now. Or all of us. And all of us is a huge statement on behalf of Abu Lahab. Because what he means by saying all of us is, even those of us who are opposed, the opposition. Hey look, I ain't been with my brother Abu Talib and my nephew Muhammad since the very beginning of this thing. I don't like this. But at the same time, y'all are getting a little out of line right now. And so y'all will stop this, or we will stand with Abu Talib in everything that he stands for. فِي كُلِّ مَا قَامَ فِيهِ. We will stand with him, not only in this matter, but we will stand with him for in regards to everything that he stands for, until what he wants to happen ends up happening. So you think twice about this. You go home and you chew on that for a little bit. Now those people, obviously, they were already arguing with Abu Talib, but Abu Talib is a very gentle soul. But now Abu Lahab, a very fierce-tongued man, and somebody who's always usually in the opposition, is now rebuking them, reprimanding them. So they're back on their heels and they go about their way. Abu Talib, however, is sitting there, you know, you can imagine, kind of looking through the corner of his eye, thinking, this is interesting. This is interesting. So the narration says, Abu Talib thinks to himself that, you know, they even mention, بَلْ نَنْصَرِفُ عَمَّا تَكْرَهُ يَا أَبَا عُتْبَةٍ. They basically say, don't worry Abu Lahab, we didn't mean to offend you, we'll leave now.
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1: Bilal ibn Rabah, radiallahu anhu, was one of the most trusted and loyal Sahaba of the Prophet Muhammad, sallallahu alayhi wa sallam. He was born in Mecca and is considered to be the first Mu'adhin in history, appointed by Muhammad, sallallahu alayhi wa sallam, himself.
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The chiefs who disbelieved among his people said, "We see you, but a man like ourselves, nor do we see any follow you, but the meanest among us, and they too followed you without thinking. And we do not see in you any merit above us. In fact, we think you are liars." قال يا قوم أرأيتم إن كنت على بينة من ربي وآتاني رحمة من عنده فعميت عليكم أنلزمكموها وأنتم لها كارهون. He said, "O my people, tell me, if I have a clear proof from my Lord, and the mercy prophethood has come to me from him, but that mercy has been obscured from your sight, shall we compel you to accept it?" Islamic monotheism, when you have a strong hatred for it. وَقَوْمِ لَا أَسْأَلُكُمْ عَلَيْهِ مَالًا إِنْ أَجْرِيَ إِلَّا عَلَى اللَّهِ وَمَا أَنَا بِطَارِدِ الَّذِينَ آمَنُوا إِنَّهُمْ مُلَاقُوا رَبِّهِمْ وَلَكِنِّي أَرَاكُمْ قَوْمًا تَجْهَلُونَ. And oh my people, I ask of you no wealth for it. My reward is from none but Allah. I'm not going to drive away those who have believed. Surely they are going to meet their Lord, but I see that you are a people that are ignorant. وَقَوْمِ مَنْ يَنْصُرُنِي مِنَ اللَّهِ إِنْ طَرَدْتُهُمْ أَفَلَا تَذَكَّرُونَ. And oh my people, who will help me against Allah if I drove them away? Will you not then give a thought? ولا أقول لكم عندي خزائن الله ولا أعلم الغيب ولا أقول إني ملك ولا أقول إني ملك ولا أقول للذين تزدري أعينكم لن يؤتيهم الله خيرا الله أعلم بما في أنفسهم إني إذا لمن الظالمين. And I do not say to you that with me are the treasures of Allah, nor that I know the ghaib unseen, nor do I say I am an angel. And I do not say of those whom your eyes look down upon that Allah will not bestow any good on them. Allah knows what is in their inner slaves as regards belief, etc. In that case, I should indeed be one of the zalimeen, wrongdoers, oppressors. Now, as you can see, brothers and sisters, here Allah subhanahu wa ta'ala is presenting to us, telling us the debate between Nuh alayhi salam and his people. So the people at the beginning, they said, firstly, you are Bashar, you are a human being, and we cannot see that you are better than us in anything. And also those who followed you, Aradulna, this the meanest people, and we think that you are liars. And they asked him to drive them away. So if you'd like us, the chiefs, to follow you, then we cannot be with these poor people at the same time. And now, in this ayah 31, Nuh alayhi salam continues presenting his case. And he mentioned here very important points that will convince these people.

0: people that he's only a messenger and he's not seeking any favor from these people. He's not asking them for any money. And at the same time, he's not in a position that to give these people money to follow him. And this is, subhanAllah, Nuh alayhi salam said this thousands of years ago, and you'll find in new politics in many places that some politicians try to reach their positions, especially when to do with the elections, through money. So very poor people, certain type of people, they just give them some food, some money, and then they vote for them. Even there is a president promised the people that he will give them $5,000 if he wins or his party. So compare now between all these politics these days and what Nuh alayhi salam said. The first said, وَلَا أَقُولْ لَكُمْ عَدِي خَزَيْنَ اللَّهِ. So I'm not saying to you that with me are the treasures of Allah. And the point here, brothers and sisters, is to tell them that I don't want anyone to follow me thinking that if they are with me, this means that I will give them now thousands of pounds or dollars or any currency at that time. وَلَا أَعْلَمُ الْغَيْبِ. And to prove that he's a human being, he said, I don't know the unseen. I cannot tell you what will happen tomorrow. If I tell you something might happen tomorrow, then only this will be through the wahi, that Allah subhanahu wa ta'ala told me this. And this is what we believe as Muslims, that no prophet knows al-ghayb. Muhammad alayhi salatu wasalam, Allah subhanahu wa ta'ala ordered him to say this in the Holy Quran. وَلَا أَعْلَمُ الْغَيْبِ. So I don't know anything to do with the unseen. So anyone pretends that they know al-ghayb, they are liars. Because unfortunately, there are poor Muslims, especially when they are in need or if they lost something, they go to some of these people, some of them even pretending that they are scholars or has knowledge, and give them money, asking them, oh, if they lost something, could you find it for us? And, can you tell me about this marriage, what you are expecting of this marriage and all of these things? But all of these ghaib, no one knows about it except Allah subhanahu wa ta'ala. وَلَا أَقُولُ إِنِّي مَلَكٌ. And one of the questions or the requests of the mushrikeen all the time that we need a malak, we need an angel. So I'm not an angel. I don't know the unseen. I don't have the treasures of Allah subhanahu wa ta'ala. Now, then he mentioned something about the followers. وَلَا أَقُولُ الَّذِينَ تَزْدَرِي أَعْيُنُكُمْ لَيُؤْتِيَهُمُ اللَّهُ خَيْرٌ. I don't say to those that you look down at them that Allah will not give them anything, because in these materialistic measures, they think these people, they are in this dunya, they don't have enough or they have nothing, then what they will have in akhirah? This is something to do with Allah, nothing to do with me, nothing to do with you even. So I am respecting these people for one reason. I respect them because they are following Allah. And this is a principle that we have to apply all the time, brothers and sisters. And there's a hadith that the Nabi alayhi salatu wasalam was sitting with the Sahaba radhiyallahu ta'ala alayhim, and the man passed. And he said, what do you think of this? They said, this person, he's a good person, and if he asks for the hand of any girl, we'll accept his proposal. If he asks us for anything, we'll give. And even if he's a leader, we'll follow him. Then he also didn't say anything. Then another person passed. And this, what do you think of this? They said, this is a poor person. If he asks for the hand of any girl, will not accept his proposal. Even if he's in charge, will not listen to him. Yeah, in this circle, the answer was that the first person, high rank, the second person, low rank. And Nabi Sallallahu Alaihi Wasallam, he said, after he listened to their argument, by Allah, the second one, the poor, is better than that person in nearly 100 degrees. So it is not how a person looks. It is not how much money he has, or how many children, what is the status of that person. All this doesn't count. What counts is what you how you believe in Allah subhanahu wa ta'ala. This is what counts. Anything else doesn't mean anything. Allahu a'lam bima fi anfusihim. Allah knows what in their hearts. And if I ignore these people, if I say to them, move, I don't want to see you anymore, then I will be among those who are oppressors, wrongdoers. Now these people, the people of Noah, the chiefs, they don't like this answer. And they didn't try to reject it in a kind way, in a convincing way. What they said? قالوا يا نوح قد جادلتنا فأكثرت جدالنا فأتنا بما تعدنا إن كنت من الصادقين. They said, O Nuh, you have disputed with us, and much have you prolonged the dispute with us. Now bring upon us what you threaten us with, if you are of the truth. So they don't have a case. Now, what they say? Okay, you argued with us, you made this long debate. So you are saying, if we don't believe, we'll be punished. Okay, bring the punishment. And really, brothers and sisters, this is one of the strangest answers that the people, they are, or they put in the debate. Oh, we don't want to listen, bring us the punishment. But if you have just doubts that a punishment is coming, so why you are asking for the punishment? The one who has a brain will ask for the guidance. Not if you are truthful, then bring us the punishment. Okay. Now the argument is, either Nuh alayhi salam truthful, he's a true messenger, or if he's a liar, there isn't no between. Either he's a liar or he's telling the truth. There isn't any third option. So, if he's a liar and all these promises that he's saying is false, fake, so what's the point saying to him, oh, if you are truthful, then bring the punishment. There's no point because he's a liar. And why are you asking him this question? And if he's truthful and you ask him, bring us the punishment, and they say, okay, the punishment is coming, then you'll find yourself punished. Then you are losers. In both cases, you are losers. So what is the right way to do? What is the right decision? To follow. And if you follow, you are the winner. Now, Nuh alayhi salam, he confirmed in the next ayah that he is not the one who will bring the punishment. The one who has the full authority of the punishment is Allah. قال إنما يأتيكم به الله إن شاء وما أنتم بمعجزين. He said, only Allah will bring it, the punishment on you, if he was, and then you will escape not. That's it. As simple as that. The one who has the authority of the punishment is Allah, not me. I am a messenger. My duty is فذكر إنما أنت مذكر. Remind, you are only a reminder. I am telling you what Allah subhanahu wa ta'ala is telling me. So, if Allah subhanahu wa ta'ala likes to destroy you, he will destroy you. If Allah subhanahu wa ta'ala likes to save you, he will save you. So nothing to do with me. So it's better to follow. وَلَا يَنْفَعُكُمْ نُصْحِي إِنْ أَرَدْتُ أَنْ أَنْصَحَ لَكُمْ إِنْ كَانَ اللَّهُ يُرِيدُ أَنْ يُغْوِيَكُمْ هُوَ رَبُّكُمْ وَإِلَيْهِ تُرْجَعُونَ. And my advice will not profit you even if I wish to give you a good counsel. If Allah's will is to keep you astray, He is your Lord, and to Him you shall return. And here, Nuh alayhi salam is telling them that as a person, as a messenger, as a Nabi, he has no power on them. He cannot say to them, okay, I can now bring the azab, bring the punishment tomorrow. He cannot say that. The only one who can do that is Allah subhanahu wa ta'ala. And at the end of the day, Allah subhanahu wa ta'ala is the one who will decide how your end will be. Then he mentioned this beautiful end. Huwa Rabbukum. And here, he used the word Rabb. And Rabb means Lord, means the one who look after you, who cares about you, who wish you the good all the time. And remember, you are going back to him. So, part of his mercy, Allah subhanahu wa ta'ala, he sent Nuh to his people. part of his mercy that Nuh explained to them the truth. Part of his mercy that he gave them opportunity to discuss, ask, debate. So all of this, part of who are Rabbukum. He created you, he sent a messenger to you, he listened to your argument, all your concerns being addressed. So admire this and follow Allah. And remember, it doesn't matter what you do in this dunya, you are going back to him. Wa ilayhi turja'un. أم يقولون افتران قل إن افتريته فعلي إجرامي وأنا بريء مما تجرمون. Or they, the pagans of Mecca, say he, Muhammad sallallahu alayhi wa sallam, has fabricated the Quran. Say, if I have fabricated it, upon me be my crimes, but I am innocent of all those crimes which you commit. And this ayah, brothers and sisters, comes about Muhammad alayhi salatu wasalam in the middle of this debate and discussion between Nuh alayhi salam and his people. And it's important to mention this fact that all the debate, all the discussions that I am telling Muhammad sallallahu alayhi wa sallam saying to him about Nuh and his people is from Allah. I didn't fabricate any of these stories. If I fabricate anything, it's up to me. It's up to me. I will be the criminal. حاشاهو نبينا محمد صلى الله عليه وسلم. And وأنا بريء مما تجرمون. And I am innocent of all the crimes which you commit. So we'll continue inshallah after the break. Please keep tuning on Inspire FM 105.1. Assalamu alaikum wa rahmatullahi wa barakatuh.
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8: 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We will now be playing the Hadith and the Duas.

0: Hadith 1. Narrated Ibn Umar, Allah's Messenger, peace and blessings be upon him, said, Islam is based on 5 principles. 1. To testify that none has the right to be worshipped but Allah, and Muhammad is Allah's Messenger, peace and blessings be upon him. 2. To offer the compulsory congregational prayers dutifully and perfectly. 3. To pay zakat, that is, obligatory charity. 4. To perform hajj, that is, pilgrimage to Makkah. 5. To observe fast during the month of Ramadan. Hadith 2. Narrated Abu Hurairah, the Prophet, peace and blessings be upon him, said, Faith, belief, consists of more than 60 branches, that is, parts. And haya is a part of faith. This term, haya, covers a large number of concepts which are to be taken together, amongst them are self-respect, modesty, bashfulness, and scruple, etc. Hadith 3. Narrated Abdullah bin Umar, the Prophet, peace and blessings be upon him, said, A Muslim is the one who avoids harming Muslims with his tongue and hands. And a muhajir, emigrant, is the one who gives up, abandons, all what Allah has forbidden. Hadith 4. Narrated Abu Musa, Some people asked Allah's Messenger, peace and blessings be upon him, whose Islam is the best? That is, who is a very good Muslim? He replied, One who avoids harming the Muslims with his tongue and hands. Hadith 5. Narrated Abdullah bin Umar, A man asked the Prophet, peace and blessings be upon him, what sort of deeds or, what qualities of, Islam are good? The Prophet, peace and blessings be upon him, replied, To feed the poor, and greet those whom you know and those whom you do not know. Hadith 6. Narrated Anas, the Prophet, peace and blessings be upon him, said, None of you will have faith till he wishes for his, Muslim, brother what he likes for himself. Hadith 7. Narrated Abu Hurairah, Allah's Messenger, peace and blessings be upon him, said, By him in whose hands my life is, none of you will have faith till he loves me more than his father and his children. Hadith 8. Narrated Anas, the Prophet, peace and blessings be upon him, said, None of you will have faith till he loves me more than his father, his children, and all mankind. Hadith 9. Narrated Anas, the Prophet, peace and blessings be upon him, said, Whoever possesses the following 3 qualities will have the sweetness, delight, of faith. 1. The one to whom Allah and his apostle become dearer than anything else. 2. Who loves a person and he loves him only for Allah's sake. 3. Who hates to revert to atheism, disbelief, as he hates to be thrown into the fire. Hadith 10. Narrated Anas, the Prophet, peace and blessings be upon him, said, Love for the Ansar is a sign of faith and hatred for the Ansar is a sign of hypocrisy. Hadith 11. Narrated Ubadah bin As-Samit, who took part in the Battle of Badr and was a naqib, a person heading a group of 6 persons, on the night of Al-Aqabah pledge. Allah's Apostle said while a group of his companions were around him, Swear allegiance to me for 1. Not to join anything in worship along with Allah. 2. Not to steal. 3. Not to commit illegal sexual intercourse. 4. Not to kill your children. 5. Not to accuse an innocent person, to spread such an accusation among people. 6. Not to be disobedient, when ordered, to do good deed. The Prophet, peace and blessings be upon him, added, Whoever among you fulfills his pledge will be rewarded by Allah. And whoever indulges in any one of them, except the ascription of partners to Allah, and gets the punishment in this world, that punishment will be an expiation for that sin. And if one indulges in any of them, and Allah conceals his sin, it is up to him to forgive or punish him, in the hereafter. Ubadah bin As-Samit added, So we swore allegiance for these, points to Allah's Apostle. Hadith 12. Narrated Abu Sa'id al-Khudri, Allah's Messenger, peace and blessings be upon him, said, "A time will soon come when the best property of a Muslim will be sheep which he will take on the top of mountains and the places of rainfall, valleys, so as to flee with his religion from afflictions." Hadith 13. Narrated Aisha, whenever Allah's Messenger, peace and blessings be upon him, ordered the Muslims to do something, he used to order them deeds which were easy for them to do, according to their strength and endurance. They said, "O Allah's Messenger, peace and blessings be upon him. We are not like you. Allah has forgiven your past and future sins." So Allah's Apostle became angry and it was apparent on his face. He said, "I am the most Allah-fearing, and know Allah better than all of you do." Hadith 14. Narrated Anas, the Prophet, peace and blessings be upon him, said, "Whoever possesses the following three qualities will taste the sweetness of faith. 1. The one to whom Allah and his Apostle become dearer than anything else. 2. Who loves a person and he loves him only for Allah's sake. 3. Who hates to revert to disbelief, atheism, after Allah has brought, saved, him out from it, as he hates to be thrown in fire." Hadith 15. Narrated Abu Sa'id al-Khudri, the Prophet, peace and blessings be upon him, said, "When the people of Paradise will enter Paradise and the people of Hell will go to Hell, Allah will order those who have had faith equal to the weight of a grain of mustard seed to be taken out from Hell. So they will be taken out, but, by then, they will be blackened, charred. Then they will be put in the river of Hayah, rain, or Hayat, life." The narrator is in doubt as to which is the right term, and they will revive like a grain that grows near the bank of a flood channel. Don't you see that it comes out yellow and twisted? Hadith 16. Narrated Abu Sa'id al-Khudri, Allah's Messenger, peace and blessings be upon him, said, "While I was sleeping, I saw, in a dream, some people wearing shirts, of which some were reaching up to the breasts only, while others were even shorter than that. Umar bin al-Khattab was shown wearing a shirt that he was dragging. The people asked, 'How did you interpret it?' 'What is its interpretation, O Allah's Messenger, peace and blessings be upon him?' He, the Prophet, peace and blessings be upon him, replied, 'It is the religion.'" Hadith 17. Narrated Abdullah bin Umar, once Allah's Messenger, peace and blessings be upon him, passed by an Ansari man who was admonishing his brother regarding Haya. On that, Allah's Messenger, peace and blessings be upon him, said, "Leave him, as Haya is a part of faith."
1: Assalamu alaikum, my name is Isa Toy Mia. I'm from Islamic Help, and I just want to say every act of goodness is charity, so keep doing good, keep helping people, and be yourself, and stay tuned to Inspire 105.1 FM.

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1: حديث 36. On the authority of Anas, may Allah be pleased with him, from the Prophet, may the blessings and peace of Allah be upon him, who said: The believers will gather together on the day of resurrection and will say, Should we not ask someone to intercede for us with our Lord? So they will come to Adam and will say, You are the father of mankind. Allah created you with His hand, and He made His angels bow down to you, and He taught you the names of everything. So intercede for us with your Lord, so that He may give us relief from this place where we are. And He will say, I am not in a position to do that. And he will mention his wrongdoing and will feel ashamed and will say, Go to Noah, for he is the first messenger that Allah sent to the inhabitants of the earth. So they will come to him and he will say, I am not in a position to do that. And he will mention his having requested something of his Lord about which he had no proper knowledge. And he will feel ashamed and will say, Go to the friend of the merciful. So they will come to him and he will say, I am not in a position to do that. Go to Moses, a servant to whom Allah talked and to whom He gave the Torah. So they will come to him and he will say, I am not in a position to do that. And he will mention the taking of a life other than for a life. and he will feel ashamed in the sight of his Lord and will say, "Go to Jesus, Allah's servant and messenger, Allah's word and spirit." So they will come to him and he will say, "I am not in a position to do that. Go to Muhammad. May the blessings and peace of Allah be upon him. A servant to whom Allah has forgiven all his wrongdoing, past and future." So they will come to me, and I shall set forth to ask permission to come to my Lord, and permission will be given. And when I shall see my Lord, I shall prostrate myself. He will leave me thus for such time as it pleases him. Then it will be said to me, "Raise your head, ask and it will be granted, speak and it will be heard, intercede and your intercession will be accepted." So I shall raise my head and praise him with a form of praise that he will teach me. Then I shall intercede and he will set me a limit as to the number of people. So I shall admit them into paradise. Then I shall return to him. And when I shall see my Lord, I shall bow down as before. Then I shall intercede and he will set me a limit as to the number of people. So I shall admit them into paradise. Then I shall return for a third time, then a fourth, and I shall say, "There remains in hellfire only those whom the Quran has confined and who must be there for eternity." It was related by Al-Bukhari, also by Muslim, At-Tirmidhi and Ibn Majah. Another version by Al-Bukhari adds, "The Prophet, may the blessings and peace of Allah be upon him, said, 'There shall come out of hellfire he who has said, There is no God but Allah, and who has in his heart goodness weighing a barley corn. Then there shall come out of hellfire he who has said, There is no God but Allah, and who has in his heart goodness weighing a grain of wheat. Then there shall come out of hellfire he who has said, There is no God but Allah, and who has in his heart goodness weighing an atom.'"
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3: The Prophet, peace be upon him, said, "God says, My servants, I have forbidden myself any wrong and have also forbidden you, so do no wrong unto one another. My servants, all of you are astray except those whom I guide. So ask me for guidance, and I shall guide you. My servants, all of you are hungry except those whom I feed. So ask me for food, and I shall feed you. My servants, all of you are naked except those whom I clothe. So ask me for clothing, and I shall clothe you. My servants, you sin by night and by day, yet I forgive all sins. So ask me for forgiveness, and I shall forgive you. My servants, you can do nothing that could harm me, neither can you do anything that would benefit me. My servants, even if the first and last of you, all the human beings and the jinn, become as righteous as the one with the most righteous heart among you, that would add nothing to my kingdom. My servants, if, all of you, become as wicked as the one with the most wicked heart among you, that would diminish nothing from my kingdom. My servants, were all of you to stand in one place and ask me whatever you wished, and were I to give everyone what he asked for, that would not diminish what I have any more than a needle would when put into the sea. My servants, it is only your deeds which I put into your account, and then pay you in full for them. So let him who finds good thank and praise God, and let him who finds other than good blame no one but himself."
4: Narrated by Abu Dar in the collections of Muslims.

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2: Ahmed Rashad, born Robert Earl Moore on November 19, 1949, is an American sportscaster and former professional football player. He became professional after being drafted by the Cardinals.
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2: 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We will now be playing the Hadith and the Duas.
9: حدثنا سعيد بن يحيى بن سعيد القرشي قال حدثنا أبي قال حدثنا أبو بردة بن عبد الله بن أبي بردة عن أبي بردة عن أبي موسى رضى الله عنه قال قالوا يا رسول الله آو الإسلام أفضل. قال من سلم المسلمون من لسانه ويده.
10: Some people asked Allah's messenger, whose Islam is the best, i.e., who is a very good Muslim? He replied, one who avoids harming the Muslims with his tongue and hands.

0: And when he says, Maliki Yawmiddin, Allah says, my servant has glorified me. And on one occasion he said, my servant has submitted to my power. And when he says, Iyyaka na'budu wa iyyaka nasta'in, he says, this is between me and my servant, and my servant shall have what he has asked for. And when he says, Ihdina siratal mustaqim, siratal ladhina an'amta alayhim, ghayril maghdubi alayhim waladdallin, he says, this is for my servant, and my servant shall have what he has asked for. It was related by Muslim, also by Malik, At-Tirmidhi, Abu Dawood, An-Nasai, and Ibn Majah.
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2: Hadith 1. Narrated Ibn Umar, Allah's Messenger, peace and blessings be upon him, said, Islam is based on 5 principles. 1. To testify that none has the right to be worshipped but Allah, and Muhammad is Allah's messenger, peace and blessings be upon him. 2. To offer the compulsory congregational prayers dutifully and perfectly. 3. To pay zakat, that is, obligatory charity. 4. To perform hajj, that is, pilgrimage to Makkah. 5. To observe fast during the month of Ramadan. Hadith 2. Narrated Abu Hurairah, the Prophet, peace and blessings be upon him, said, faith, belief, consists of more than 60 branches, that is, parts. And haya is a part of faith. This term, haya, covers a large number of concepts which are to be taken together. Amongst them are self-respect, modesty, bashfulness, and scruple, etc. Hadith 3. Narrated Abdullah bin Umar, the Prophet, peace and blessings be upon him, said, a Muslim is the one who avoids harming Muslims with his tongue and hands. And a muhajir, emigrant, is the one who gives up, abandons, all what Allah has forbidden. Hadith 4. Narrated Abu Musa, some people asked Allah's Messenger, peace and blessings be upon him, whose Islam is the best? That is, who is a very good Muslim? He replied, one who avoids harming the Muslims with his tongue and hands. Hadith 5. Narrated Abdullah bin Umar, a man asked the Prophet, peace and blessings be upon him, what sort of deeds or what qualities of Islam are good? The Prophet, peace and blessings be upon him, replied, to feed the poor, and greet those whom you know and those whom you do not know. Hadith 6. Narrated Anas, the Prophet, peace and blessings be upon him, said, none of you will have faith till he wishes for his Muslim brother what he likes for himself. Hadith 7. Narrated Abu Hurairah, Allah's Messenger, peace and blessings be upon him, said, by him in whose hands my life is, none of you will have faith till he loves me more than his father and his children. Hadith 8. Narrated Anas, the Prophet, peace and blessings be upon him, said, none of you will have faith till he loves me more than his father, his children, and all mankind. Hadith 9. Narrated Anas, the Prophet, peace and blessings be upon him, said, whoever possesses the following 3 qualities will have the sweetness, delight, of faith. 1. The one to whom Allah and his apostle become dearer than anything else. 2. Who loves a person and he loves him only for Allah's sake. 3. Who hates to revert to atheism, disbelief, as he hates to be thrown into the fire. Hadith 10. Narrated Anas, the Prophet, peace and blessings be upon him, said, love for the Ansar is a sign of faith and hatred for the Ansar is a sign of hypocrisy. Hadith 11. Narrated Ubadah bin As-Samit, who took part in the Battle of Badr and was a Naqib, a person heading a group of 6 persons, on the night of Al-Aqabah pledge. Allah's Apostle said while a group of his companions were around him, swear allegiance to me for 1. not to join anything in worship along with Allah. 2. Not to steal. 3. Not to commit illegal sexual intercourse. 4. Not to kill your children. 5. Not to accuse an innocent person, to spread such an accusation among people. 6. Not to be disobedient, when ordered, to do good deed. The Prophet, peace and blessings be upon him, added, "Whoever among you fulfills his pledge will be rewarded by Allah. And whoever indulges in any one of them, except the ascription of partners to Allah, and gets the punishment in this world, that punishment will be an expiation for that sin. And if one indulges in any of them, and Allah conceals his sin, it is up to him to forgive or punish him, in the hereafter." Ubadah bin As-Samit added, "So we swore allegiance for these," points to Allah's Apostle. Hadith 12. Narrated Abu Sa'id al-Khudri, Allah's Messenger, peace and blessings be upon him, said, "A time will soon come when the best property of a Muslim will be sheep which he will take on the top of mountains and the places of rainfall, valleys, so as to flee with his religion from afflictions." Hadith 13. Narrated Aisha, "Whenever Allah's Messenger, peace and blessings be upon him, ordered the Muslims to do something, he used to order them deeds which were easy for them to do, according to their strength and endurance. They said, 'O Allah's Messenger, peace and blessings be upon him. We are not like you. Allah has forgiven your past and future sins.' So Allah's Apostle became angry and it was apparent on his face. He said, 'I am the most Allah fearing, and know Allah better than all of you do.'" Hadith 14. Narrated Anas, the Prophet, peace and blessings be upon him, said, "Whoever possesses the following three qualities will taste the sweetness of faith. 1. The one to whom Allah and his Apostle become dearer than anything else. 2. Who loves a person and he loves him only for Allah's sake. 3. Who hates to revert to disbelief, atheism, after Allah has brought, saved, him out from it, as he hates to be thrown in fire." Hadith 15. Narrated Abu Sa'id al-Khudri, the Prophet, peace and blessings be upon him, said, "When the people of Paradise will enter Paradise and the people of Hell will go to Hell, Allah will order those who have had faith equal to the weight of a grain of mustard seed to be taken out from Hell. So they will be taken out, but, by then, they will be blackened, charred. Then they will be put in the river of Hayya, rain, or Hayat, life. The narrator is in doubt as to which is the right term, and they will revive like a grain that grows near the bank of a flood channel. Don't you see that it comes out yellow and twisted?" Hadith 16. Narrated Abu Sa'id al-Khudri, Allah's Messenger, peace and blessings be upon him, said, "While I was sleeping, I saw, in a dream, some people wearing shirts, of which some were reaching up to the breasts only, while others were even shorter than that. Umar bin al-Khattab was shown wearing a shirt that he was dragging. The people asked, 'How did you interpret it?' 'What is its interpretation, O Allah's Messenger, peace and blessings be upon him?' He, the Prophet, peace and blessings be upon him, replied, 'It is the religion.'" Hadith 17. Narrated Abdullah bin Umar, "Once Allah's Messenger, peace and blessings be upon him, passed by an Ansari man who was admonishing his brother regarding Haya. On that, Allah's Messenger, peace and blessings be upon him, said, 'Leave him, as Haya is a part of faith.'"
3: Assalamu alaikum. 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
4: Al-hadith al-sadis. عن أبي هريرة رضي الله عنه قال سمعت رسول الله صلى الله عليه وسلم يقول إن أول الناس يقضى يوم القيامة عليه رجل استشهد فأوتي به فعرفه نعمه فعرفها قال فما عملت فيها قال قاتلت فيك حتى 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
0: حديث 6. On the authority of Abu Huraira, may Allah be pleased with him, who said, I heard the Messenger of Allah, may the blessings and peace of Allah be upon him, say, The first of people against whom judgment will be pronounced on the day of resurrection will be a man who has died a martyr. He will be brought, and Allah will make known to him his favors, and he will recognize them. The Almighty will say, And what did you do about them? He will say, I fought for you until I died a martyr. He will say, You have lied. You did but fight that it may be said of you, He is courageous. And so it was said. Then he will be ordered to be dragged along on his face until he is cast into hellfire. Another will be a man who has studied religious knowledge and has taught it and who used to recite the Quran. He will be brought and Allah will make known to him his favors and he will recognize them. The Almighty will say, And what did you do about them? He will say, I studied religious knowledge and I taught it and I recited the Quran for your sake. He will say, You have lied. You did but study religious knowledge that it might be said of you, He is learned. And you recited the Quran that it might be said of you, He is a reciter. And so it was said. Then he will be ordered to be dragged along on his face until he is cast into hellfire. Another will be a man whom Allah had made rich and to whom he had given all kinds of wealth. He will be brought and Allah will make known to him his favors and he will recognize them. The Almighty will say, And what did you do about them? He will say, I left no path untrodden in which you like money to be spent without spending in it for your sake. He will say, You have lied. You did but do so that it might be said of you, He is open-handed. And so it was said. Then he will be ordered to be dragged along on his face until he is cast into hellfire. It was related by Muslim, also by At-Tirmidhi and An-Nasa'i.

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3: 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Allah's messenger was the most generous of all the people, and he used to reach the peak in generosity in the month of Ramadan when Gabriel met him. Gabriel used to meet him every night of Ramadan to teach him the Quran. Allah's messenger was the most generous person, even more generous than the strong, uncontrollable wind.
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5: 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Subhanallah.
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